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22: And happy Thursday night to you. One day from the weekend. Good evening, I'm Deke Bellavere. This is 106.7 The Ticket, the only all sports 24/7 radio station in our market. As you heard the man say on the way in, 504-438-1067 is the number to get involved. And we have got a lot to get to tonight. When you think about it, big day in sports. Two ticker tape parades celebrating championships, one today in the largest city, New York City. And then one Saturday in Raleigh, North Carolina. They're saying that maybe around 2 million people attended today's parade in New York City. My main brother, Rudy Dixon, has got some good sound for us on today's Ticker Tape Parade. No doubt about it. We have that. Updates on the U.S. Open. And the leaderboard, well, you're expecting 5-under, 6-under, 7-under. Not at Shinnecock Hills in Long Island, where the wind and Mother Nature plays a huge part in what is going on with the first round of the tournament. And let me tell you, it has played a big part in the tournament. We're here from the number one golfer in the world, Scottie Scheffler, who is struggling right now, but not far off the lead. And Sam Burns, Louisiana native in Shreveport, LSU Tiger, where he is. Much, much closer to the top. But because of the scores in this matchup, man, if you're around somewhere around -1 tomorrow evening, you're going to be in there. And we'll get to that in just a few moments. We'll hear from the mayor of New York, who was excited about the Knicks parade, with the fans. Owner James Dolan of the New York Knicks at the parade. Jalen Brunson, head coach Mike Brown. All of that forthcoming. The College World Series final series is set. It starts Saturday in Omaha. Two teams that have not lost a game in regional play. And Oklahoma didn't lose a game in super regional play. They are red hot, and neither have lost a game at the CWS. So you can say it's undefeated Oklahoma against undefeated North Carolina. And Oklahoma has just been, you talk about a team, and we know them. We see them in football, like the Packers, once did as a wild card, needing to win the last game of the season to get in at 10-6 back then when it was just 16 regular season games, and went on to the playoffs. Same thing with the Pittsburgh Steelers. They just peaked at the right time. Pittsburgh was in 2005. And it's just like, who can catch that magic, that lightning in a bottle, and make a big, big run toward a championship? And that's where both of these teams are, particularly Oklahoma. The first game of that series at the CWS starts on Saturday. Plus, the World Cup. USA, game 2 for them in the tournament. It's tomorrow night out west against the Aussies. USA versus Australia. What is the World Cup? What does it mean? What are the terms in the cup? The cards. The color cards. Yellow, black, red. What do they mean? And the different terminology of a goal off an assist, a hat trick, in which Lionel Messi had 2 nights ago, and of course, what is the meaning of Group A stage, getting into the second round of the World Cup? Southeastern Louisiana soccer coach Nathan Gillespie will join us. And look, I'm just like you. I'm going to make it plain and simple, like we're outside talking. And this is the truth. I'd like to be honest with my listeners. I don't know. but I'm going to ask somebody who does know. And maybe this will help us and help me follow the tournament better. I know one thing. The Scottish fans have drank Boston dry. That's right. The owners of Samuel Adams, and that's a very popular beer in the world, particularly in the Boston area, all the bars sold out of the beer. Sam Adams and many other beers. In fact, I saw a quote from somebody that said they went all over to these bars that said they had 100 beers on tap. We have everything you want to drink. They drank them dry. Drank them dry. Like pirates on a pirate ship with rum. There was none left. We'll see what happens when the Scots play again. If Rod Stewart will be up in his press box again like he was last time. Because there are as many celebrities representing their countries in this as there are in, you know, all the country, but in Northern American sports, particularly like the professional sports leagues, NBA, NHL, NFL, Major League Baseball, Major League Soccer. So we'll get to that with Coach Nathan Gillespie after our first break. And you know, we always want to keep you in tune to everything that's happened. They probably say, what is he saying? Well, what I'm trying to tell you is you can keep up with the latest news on our shows and area teams. Follow us on Facebook, Instagram, and X at 1067 The Ticket. And take New Orleans' only all sports station wherever you go. Download the 1067 The Ticket app from the App Store or Google Play today. And you can be with us all the time. All the time. Well, let's get to some sound from today. Yes, there was a ticker tape parade, but let's start off with another major, a big one. The last one of the season will be the British Open. Royal Troon, usually late June, early July. But today was the first round of the U.S. Open at Shinnecock in Long Island. Very Mother Nature-like course, the greens, the wind, the terrain, the weather. It's more of a difficult course that's a challenge for even the best of the best golfers in the world. The number one golfer in the world didn't have such a good day today. But he did speak to the media after round one of the U.S. Open. And here is Scottie Scheffler.
0: I got to play here a couple weeks ago. Played nine holes the last few days. And golf course is in good shape. You know, looks like it's shaping up to be a pretty windy week. So I think the golf course will play pretty nice. You know, the fairways are quite generous in some spots, but I think when you get wind and the firmness, they play significantly more narrow than they look. And looks like it should be a good test this week.
18: We've already seen two different winds versus yesterday versus today. Can you just talk a little bit about how you've played the golf course so far this week?
0: Yeah. Like you said, the wind has changed a little bit. You know, some of the rumors I heard about this place was it can even switch a decent amount throughout the day as well. And so I think this week we're looking mostly at a westerly wind. There's some south end, I think, one day, but it's mostly out of the west. But overall, yeah, it looks like it could dry out the golf course pretty quickly. And, yeah, everything so far out there looks pretty nice to me.
18: We're going to open up to questions. Nothing? We've got a David on the right.
0: Thought it was gonna be really easy for a sec.
19: Hey, Scotty. With the first attempt to win the career Grand Slam this week, I'm wondering if you could just think about it from like a casual sports fan perspective. What do you think that having a golfer like yourself have this chance, or Rory completing it last year, what does that do for golf to maybe a

0: down there from Scottie Scheffler talking about what he was expecting, and it was a lot tougher than that because he's toward the back of the leaderboard now, like way down. The good thing is that they're not into the, you know, 5, 6, 7 of the pars right now. You're talking about if you're at even or one under, you're in contention. That's what's going to be very interesting 24 hours from now, or a little less than that, what the cut line is. Probably going to be a very low cut line at the U.S. Open. Now, Sam Burns, who's been real close as of late, one of the top golfers in the world, the Shreveport native, LSU Tiger, he talks about playing at the U.S. Open.
1: Playing, obviously, obviously the course played really tough this week. Yeah. The U.S. Open's coming up in a little over a week. Where do you feel like your game is, and how happy are you with the way you played this
2: week? Yeah, it feels great. I had a couple weeks at home of rest. You know, that was great. To come in this week and put four good rounds together and try to get some momentum going the last half of the season. But, look, I think if you would have asked me if I'd have had a chance on Monday coming down the stretch, I would have certainly said yes. So I think just take away the positives this week and try to build on that.
0: Sam Burns talking about where he is and, of course, him moving forward. Right now, Clark is atop the leaderboard. He is at 6 under. Johnson's at 4. Fitzpatrick, 3 under. And then several tied at 2 under, including Stevens, Cowan, McGreevy, DeChambeau, and Woodland. Now, when you move down and you look at the rest of the leaderboard, it gets interesting. When you say, oh, you're tied at 11, that's where Rory McIlroy is. But it's one under. That's only, a handful of strokes off the lead. That's not that bad. You got to figure tomorrow if he just gets, let's say he gets 2 birdies or 3 birdies, then he's 2 under. He's not far off if you're going by today. There's Tommy Fleetwood right there, again with a nice score at even. And then looking down the line, trying to find some more notable names. Burns, and you go like, woo! Man, he's way down there, tied for 31st, but he's plus one. He's plus one. It's much different than when you have someone you're chasing with a double-digit stroke lead. And you keep moving down the line. Patrick Reed is at plus 2. Brennan at plus 2. Okay, Rory is at plus 3. Horschel is at plus 3. I'm just trying to toss out some more of the more notable names. Kettemeyer is at plus 4. Harrington and all the way down to Smalley and Pochini are all at plus 5, tied. That's like 11 golfers tied at 5. Just a stroke off of moving up to within better than the striking distance. Padre Harrington is at plus 7. That needs some work. J.J. Spahn is at plus 7. And you keep going down the line, it is a lot of work to do for someone like Scottie Scheffler. But anywho, that is a look at today's leaderboard and the first round action at the U.S. Open. And we'll see how Mother Nature plays into the weekend. If the wind is a different trajectory, most of them saying that it was coming out of the west mostly throughout the week and through round one. There was a big celebration today in New York as the New York Knickerbockers celebrated their first championship in

0: 53 years. All the dignitaries were there, the owner, the top players, the coach, even the mayor. They said he was doing the lean back with Karl Anthony Towns. Well, let's hear from New York mayor, who kind of got the crowd pumped up and was excited about the Knicks winning the championship.
1: You know, it's going to be, it may well be the largest parade in New York City history. And I think that speaks to what this team means to this city. It also speaks to 53 years of waiting.
2: So it's expected to be 4 million people celebrating the Knicks today, Bill. And there's going to be a lot of trash to pick up. 1.25 tons of confetti will drop on the New York City streets. And to give you some perspective, the Women's World Cup Parade in 2015, the Department of Sanitation had about 60,000 pounds of trash to pick up. So they're going to be following this parade so that they can reopen these streets shortly after this wraps up. But before then, there's going to be a lot of celebration and a lot of excitement in Lower Manhattan. We'll send
3: have
2: it back
3: a good
2: to you.
3: Time. You bet, Nate. Have a good time down there. We'll keep it safe, all right, as we watch here from the Midtown Manhattan. Ms. Dana?
4: Let's bring in John Shell. He's former NYPD chief of department, and you know this plan very well. What are you, I mean, obviously it's very exciting. Do you have any concerns?
5: Well, the concerns is the amount of people down there. Right now, it looks like everyone's in those pens that were filled up within an hour. The concern is the people, there's tens of thousands of people in the side streets that are trying to break through. And when these floats come down, especially Jalen Brunson's float, people are going to try to infiltrate the roadway. That's the challenge here. And the other challenge is they lost their aviation up in the air because of the low cloud. So they're going to use their Skydio drones to really break this linear in parts of your eyes because there is someone.
4: We're looking at Jalen Brunson carrying his daughter here.
0: And that, of course, was some people trying to explain it to you, talking to police heads and so forth and the safety. I heard there were, from watching the different news channels, Fox, CNN, you know, the affiliates, CBS, ABC in New York, talking about there was some, you know, people detained from fighting, and one person that was trying to rush the float was nearly tackled by the security in the NYPD, and he was a player. He was a New York Knicks player, but they got all that straight, and luckily nothing bad came out of that. Well, the leader of New York City, the mayor, James Dolan, he was excited, and you can tell today at New York's celebratory parade celebrating their first championship in 53 years. Of course, the last championship they won was with Walt Clyde Frazier, Willis Reed, Phil Jackson, Dollar Bill Bradley, and Dave DeBuscher. Let's catch Coach Mike Brown and his thoughts on being the head coach that led the Knicks to this big championship.
6: What's up, New York? Hey, first of all, I'd like to thank the governor and the mayor for doing this for us. I'm proud of Mr. Dolan, Leon and his staff, all the players, all the coaches, Jamal, the front office side, all the Knick alumni that I see out there. We appreciate you guys. Pat Ewing, I got to give you a shout out. You've been with us this whole journey. I want to thank everybody. I'm proud of everybody for helping accomplish this great feat. The energy today and all around New York is off the charts. And I want to thank you all for it. Let's keep this energy going, baby, because this championship is about you guys. This is New York City's championship. I will say this. You know, I'm so proud of our guys from the top to the bottom. There was a lot of hard work that we put in, starting with the off season, going into the season. A lot of stuff that you guys don't see behind the scenes. guys busting their behinds, not just our players, our medical staff, you know, keeping those guys healthy. No, let's give them a round of applause, for sure. At the beginning of the year, I had everybody sign a contract. And I didn't want you to sign the contract if you didn't believe in it. But it was about sacrifice. You saw our team sacrifice time after time after time after time throughout the course of the year. You saw our team stay connected through the most adverse times through the course of the year. We had our ups, we definitely had our downs, and our group stayed connected through those times. You saw it every time we hit the floor. It didn't matter who was suited up. Our guys brought a competitive spirit that obviously was unmasked, and that's why we're the 2026 NBA championship. You saw the belief in each other. It didn't matter whose number I called. Guys could be Jordan Clarkson. He didn't play for 2 months. He stuck with it. His teammates believed in him. He believed in the process. They believed in each other. And we all held each other accountable. That's the standard of what it was to be a New York Knick in 25-26. And that's why we're champions today. Playing in front of you guys, when we had our ups, was fantastic. But you're the most knowledgeable fan base in the whole NBA. Your guys' energy when we had our downs was off the charts. And I want to thank you for it. There's nothing better than walking into the iconic building of MSG and getting down night after night after night in front of you guys. You guys made us feel the energy and brought us over the hump when we didn't feel like playing or when our game wasn't at the top. Again, I'd like to thank all the players. I can go down the line with all their accomplishments. They were huge throughout the course of the year. But at the end of the day, I want to thank you guys. Because without you, this wouldn't be possible. Let's go one time. Who let the dogs out? Who let the dogs out? I love you, New York.
0: New York Knicks head coach Mike Brown. We got some more sound coming up later in the show on the bottom of the, getting close to the top of the hour. But right now we'll take our first break, and when we come back, Nathan Gillespie, the head soccer coach at Southeastern Louisiana University, just giving us a little bit of a quick education on the World Cup. As the U.S. is 1-0 after a 4-1 win in round one, and now they play Australia tomorrow night out west in California. We'll join Coach Nix, and he'll educate us on some of the things we need to be watching. Make the game a little more fun and interesting if we know exactly what we're watching. I'm Deke Bellavere. 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
22: 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There's a term for that, social offloading. 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Sure, AI can help you polish whatever it is you're looking to say, but that's not very human, right? 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They are keen to help. 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
1: 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Well, he has been so gracious enough to give us some of his time and give us a soccer lesson and some education. Certainly, I don't know much or anything or that much, but I will say I am smart enough to know who to ask the right people about certain things that I don't know and want to get more interested in. Nathan Gillespie, the head women's soccer coach at Southeastern Louisiana University in Hammond, Louisiana, joins us now. Coach Gillespie, thank you so much. And how have you been enjoying this World Cup so far?
2: It's been great. It's been good that, you know, I'm on the same time zone now finally as the game, so I'm not going to wake up at 2 a.m. to watch games. You know, some of the games have been late at 11 p.m., but it's been good, and there's been some very good teams. I think the host nations have all done very well. USA done very well in the first game. Canada done very well tonight. Mexico done well in the open game. So it's been a good tournament.
1: Coach, when you look at this and they start out, and I think they're in the group stages, explain that to us. What does that mean in the group stages, and what do you have to do to advance to the next rounds?
2: Yeah, so basically everybody that qualifies, I think there's about 48 teams, so they're put into groups of four, so there's about 12 groups. You'll play three games, a guaranteed three games, right? And then the top two will qualify then for the knockout phase. But this time round, this is the largest World Cup that they've ever had. And so they're actually allowing, I think, the eight best third place teams qualify as well. So there'll be an extra round now. So after the group phase, where you're guaranteed three games, there'll be 32 teams left out of the 48, and then from there it will be single elimination knockout. So you win, you carry on; you lose, you go home.
1: Coach Nathan Gillespie is here with us now. Been the soccer coach for Southeastern's women for going on about 5 years now, and the Huntington, England native. He's been a graduate assistant and goalkeeper when he was at Delta State in Cleveland, Mississippi, and then moved around and got his head coaching job here in Louisiana with the Southeastern Louisiana University Lions down in Hammond. Coach Gillespie, this World Cup, and excuse me if I say something like, oh, he don't know what he's talking about, because I might not, but just following it from the last time, and which was so easy to follow because, I mean, you could be any kind of fan of any kind of sport and see the excitement in the shootout with Lionel Messi and then Mbappe from France. But it seems like in the tournament, with other names that are out there, you still hear, obviously, Lionel Messi. They got the hat trick the other night. Certainly, you still hear about Mbappe in France. Some think they may be on another collision course. And Yamal Levine, who has come up and just been an unbelievable star in the teens, in his teen years. What about Ronaldo, Cristiano Ronaldo? Is he, it just seems like he's not getting the ink, he's not getting the cachet of the media like he did the previous 4 years. Am I right? Has he slipped some, or it's just one match? Take us through that, and who are the top three, top four players that we should be paying attention to in this World Cup?
2: Yeah, I mean, I'm going to be a little bit biased here on Cristiano Ronaldo. You know, as a child, I was lucky to watch him play live many times for Manchester United, and he's probably my favourite player ever. But I would say I got no idea why he's not getting maybe the media attention. Obviously, he's older, so is Messi. I would say maybe Messi's more of a name now because he plays his club soccer in the US for Inter Miami, whereas Ronaldo is now playing in Saudi Arabia, and I'm not sure many of the sports from Saudi Arabia are really given much time of day in the US. And then obviously, you know, Yamal Lamine, he's a great upcoming talent, one of the biggest clubs in the world in Barcelona, right? So I think naturally, just with the stage of his career he's in with Ronaldo, that might be why he's not getting the limelight. And obviously, you know, he didn't get any goals the other day, so that's not going to help him. But I would say players to look out for. Obviously, England's Harry Kane is a top talent. Moved to Germany, finally won some titles, and is leading England. He just became, I think, the England joint goal scorer at World Cup tournaments yesterday with his two goals. So, I would say he's another big name that a lot of people would be familiar with. I mean, you know, if you was to go into it, there's so many big names in the tournament. You know, Mikel Olise from France, another big name that's had a very good couple of years in Europe as well with Bayern Munich. I mean, the whole France team, really, they're full of stars.
1: Coach Nathan Gillespie, soccer coach at Southeastern Louisiana University in Hammond, is helping us to get more familiar, learning some things to look at, and, help us understand following the World Cup more, which is why so many people are invested in the U.S. going deeper into the tournament this year, maybe than they ever have. I think they said they had a third-place finish. It wasn't really recorded on record or anything, but that goes way back to the 1930s. That's almost 100 years ago. But Coach Gillespie, when you look at all of this that's going on in this tournament, and from your standpoint, being a soccer coach, and you're always trying to get the best you can get to come out there and then put your knowledge and tutelage to them to become a greater soccer player, has the U.S. being more in the limelight and putting more of an emphasis on their United States men's soccer team, has it helped build more of a United States brand here in the States? Do you see that you find it maybe different than you did 4 or 5 years ago when you first came to Hammond, that, well, man, these people are excited now about soccer in the U.S.?
2: Yeah, I mean, obviously every year I think the level of engagement and interest in the sport grows inside the U.S., with whether that's big name stars coming to play in the domestic league, in the MLS, obviously David Beckham getting his team in Miami and then bringing more big name stars to come and play in that. Hosting the World Cup will naturally generate an excitement as well, because people will want to go and see the games. I would say that there's been a lot of development, and naturally, you know, I think more and more kids are now starting to play soccer, and parents are wanting them to play soccer because it's probably a bit more of a safer sport than American football. And then, you know, on the girls' side as well, the women's team have always been really good. So I think there's always been that interest from girls in this country to play soccer. So it's good to see, you know, the US where they're at. And then they've got a very, you know, high-level elite coach in Pochettino, who I've been lucky enough to shadow, actually, when he was in England at Tottenham Hotspur. Unbelievable guy, unbelievable character. You know, really does a great job in building a group and team chemistry, and I think that was on display in their first game last week. And you know, the way that they attacked, the way they didn't stop trying to score goals, it was exciting. And I think that's the what people want to see in the US, right? I don't think many people are happy to watch a game finish 0-0. They want to see goals, and you know, they're starting to do that.
1: Coach Gillespie, when you look at media in the States, I mean, we know, I mean, down here, I'll give you an example, we're Saints fans, and, you know, the Saints win 10 in a row, they start to get some ink. If Dallas goes on a 3-game win streak, then the Cowboys, oh, America's team is back. So you know how much the big market cities pump up the big market teams, New York, LA, and Chicago. But my ask to you is someone who's followed the sport nationally, internationally, Christian Pulisic. They're calling it like the most important left calf injury in American sports, or North American sports. Is he that good of a soccer player? Does he deserve to be up on that level? See, I wouldn't know because I'm just starting to hear that name, but somebody that is used to following the sport on a daily basis, is Pulisic really one of those players that could help them get to the next round or to another level they've never been before?
2: Yeah, I mean, he's definitely the poster boy for U.S. men's soccer right now. You know, from a very early age, moved to Europe and was playing at a high level in the professional youth academies and went through the ranks and, you know, has spent pretty much all of his career in Europe playing at the highest level. You know, he's a little bit older now, so naturally a player that the younger players will look up to and respect, because I think everybody in the world wants to play in Europe at some point. And yeah, I mean, you know, the U.S., it's very vital that they're able to keep him fit throughout the tournament.
1: All right, Coach, if you would, take us through the cards, the different color cards, the black, red, yellow, whatever. What do these cards mean, and how important are they to each game?
2: Yeah, so there's two colors. You have yellow and red. So a yellow card is a caution. So if you've committed a foul, maybe an accumulation of fouls, something that, you know, isn't too serious for a red, you would get your yellow. And that's basically like you've had a warning, you get your yellow card, now you're on your caution. If you make another bad challenge, a bad mistake, you know, a foul, then you could potentially get another yellow card, which would then lead to a red card, which would see you sent off. So a red card is ultimately an ejection. So like in basketball, you know, you foul out, you're out of the game.
1: Yeah, technical and you're ejected.
2: With a red, yeah, and then the difference is with, and then with in soccer, if you're ejected, you have to play a player down. You can't put an extra player on the field. So in the game that just finished with Canada and Qatar, Qatar had two red cards, so they finished the game 9-11. They had to play down two players. So that's the two types of cards. And then where you have to be careful with the yellow cards is they can accumulate throughout the tournament, and once you've hit a certain number, then you can have a suspension from a game because you've...
1: So they carry over from game to game. I got you.
2: Yeah.
1: Very interesting, very interesting. Coach, what about your program? How have you graded yourself? How do you think you've done since you've been there a handful of years? And where do you see this program moving forward, particularly in your conference and then, you know, possibly moving up forward to the postseason play?
2: Yeah, I think, you know, the four seasons that I've been the head coach now, we've done very well. I think we've qualified for the postseason every season so far. We've just not been able to get over that first tournament game, you know, when we've lost some very close games in double overtime, penalty shootout, double overtime again. This year, you know, I think we outplayed our opponent and we outshot them by like 13 shots, but we just couldn't get the goals. So, you know, I think we're a very competitive team in the Southland Conference. And you know, we're very excited about the season coming this fall of 2026. I think we've got a great group of young ladies. We've had a very good spring season and developed a lot. And so, you know, everybody involved in the program is excited about what the fall can bring for us.
1: So, Coach, if you're out there, you're out there now, and people are listening online on our app or listening live here, wherever they may be, on Facebook, Twitter, X, what do you say to them? Why come to Southeastern? Why join us now in our program?
2: I mean, I think, you know, if anybody was to ask anybody involved with our program, they would know that how much of a family culture it is, how welcoming it is. You know, I think when people get to Southeastern, they enjoy it that much. They don't want to leave. And, you know, not only with our team, within our team, but just the local community and the town itself, it's a special place. You know, our roster is from all over the United States. and the girls love it. They none of them want to leave Hammond. They've got amazing friendships on the group, and I think that's a strength that we have, and that's what helps us, you know, compete and do so well on the field.
1: Coach Gillespie, man, look, I hope you're around for the rest of the World Cup, because you have explained things, taken me some notes to watch for tomorrow night when they do play Australia out west in Cali, and I am going to continue to kind of keep up with some of the notes you've given us, particularly with the cards and the calls and how things carry over from game to game, because particularly if you're just watching one game, in essence, you're not really educated about the entire match, because you have to go back and look in the previous games that their team had to see what kind of penalties they may be set up for if they commit another one in their most recent game that they're getting ready to play. So I hope we can get the call on you again and get you back on the program, man. It's good stuff.
2: Yeah, no problem. Thank you for having me. It was a pleasure.
1: Thank you so much, Coach. Coach Nathan Gillespie, Southeastern Louisiana University soccer coach, Lionsports.net. Lionsports.net, check him out. And of course, who better to ask someone about the World Cup and soccer than a person that's international, nationally, keeps up on both ends of that, but always following the World Cup. Thank you, Coach. We certainly appreciate it. We'll take our final time out. We'll come back and we'll wrap things up. Get you set for a big Friday night show here on 106.7 The Ticket.

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2: 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Thanks to Coach Nathan Gillespie for joining us, man, and Brother Rudy Dixon for getting all that good sound from us from the U.S. Open and the New York Knicks Ticker-Tape Parade. We'll have another one Saturday when Carolina, much smaller, of course, they're expecting a few hundred thousand at their parade, where they had, you know, maybe a few million at New York's parade today. Plus game one of the College World Series best of three. Got to win two out of three. Starts on Saturday in Omaha, North Carolina. The only national seed remaining. They made it. The fifth seed taking on the red-hot SEC Oklahoma Sooners. And we're talking about a team that Southeastern beat handily. I mean, it was 3-0, but shut them down in the middle of the season. But that's why you can't go by one game, or you can't go by just, looking at that on their record. Because if you just looked at that one, you go, oh, we got a chance. Well, don't believe it. Don't believe it. There are so many games in college baseball that you could really have three seasons. And it all depends on how you are playing in that third season, which is end of conference, regular season play, conference tournament play, and then hopefully regional play. I'm Deke Bellavia. I'm back with you in 23 hours tomorrow night for a Friday night weekend edition of The Deke Show. Thanks so much to Rudy Dixon. And always, the ticket lines are open at 1067. TheTicket.com. Good night, folks.

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9: Eating a healthy diet is not only good for you physically, it can also keep your brain sharp as you age. According to a new study out of China, people who most closely followed the MIND diet slowed aging in key structures inside their brains by more than 2 years. The MIND diet is a combination of the Mediterranean diet, which we talk a lot about, and the DASH diet, which stands for Dietary Approaches to Stop Hypertension. All three of these diets are similar, but the MIND diet puts more of an emphasis on berries, beans, leafy green vegetables, fish, poultry, whole grains, olive oil, and nuts. You're not going to eat foods with a lot of saturated fat. We're talking cheese, butter, red meat, or anything fried. You really don't have to eat like this 100% of the time. That's the key. Just do the best that you can. I'm Dr. Sanjay Gupta, helping you live a better life.
10: Oh, they've got their quarterback now, and that makes it okay. Well, ask Gene Taylor of Kansas State. I mentioned him earlier. It's blanking bull blank. I know the kid has a problem. Well, get well and focus on your problem. It's absolutely devastating for him to be able to play when every other sport, no matter the level, deems an athlete ineligible, or they are punished severely for betting on their team.
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14: 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Good boy, do we have something coming up.

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0: Yesterday, that was a fantastic start to watch great soccer. And, you know, sometimes you'll watch a sport and you'll go, I don't get it. Or you'll watch a sport and you'll go, now why is he considered a great player? This was one of those where you go, I'm going to tune in. Let me see what Messi's all about. I mean, the guy's going to turn 39 next week. That is ancient in soccer and on this stage. But yesterday, had a hat trick. He could have had 4 goals. But you're watching.
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3: You must have been busy, but the Odd Couple with Rob Parker and Kelvin Washington, we're breaking this down.
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19: Golden State Warriors, according to multiple outlets, were trying to go big fish hunting basically since last trade deadline. They wanted Giannis, couldn't get him. And now ESPN's reporting that there has been a mandate laid down from the front office and including Steve Kerr that says we are not going to mortgage the future for the present. We're not going to throw around first round picks for marginal upgrades. So guys, if they can't get Giannis, they can't get LeBron, they can't get Kawhi, they can't get a meaningful big name player, what should they do?
20: Low key, and I think Joe Lacob and the whole crew, I think they have, they want to win. I don't think they're like some owners, you know this covering sports, who like, wink, wink, yeah, we trying to win. No, we ain't, because them checks cash, and we making money, we all right. The Warriors do want to win. I'll give that to the tune of how much money they've spent in luxury tax over the last basically decade. So absolutely they want to win. However, what they're not doing is giving up the face of the franchise, maybe the second face of the league aside from LeBron over the last 10, 15 years, and they're not absolutely getting rid of him. And this goes back to the Laker conversation. When you have had some success, and they've had a bunch winning championships, the trouble with that is, it's like when you were back in the club days, Martin, you know, you were a married man, but back there, when you still thought you had it, and I can still pull them like that, and I still got some game, you still think, huh, if I get a good lineup, throw on a nice shirt, you know, to make sure the kicks is matching, I can still go get them. And that's what the Warriors are. They still, I feel like, they can go get them. And they're playing a game of Draymond. What did he say?
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0: News and a cup of Joe. We've talked football. Let's talk a little American football because there is a scandal getting ready to wash up on the NFL shores. I don't think everybody fully appreciates just how bad this could potentially get. But before we do that, here's something you don't think about on race day. When the car hits pit road, 9 seconds later, it's gone. Four tires changed, fuel in the tank, back on the track. That doesn't happen because of one person. That happens because of a crew, a pit crew, track personnel, engineers, hauler drivers, people working every day so the sport runs the way it's supposed to. And a whole lot of them, veterans and military family members. Their names don't show up on the broadcast. They don't get the trophy, but they make everything else possible. That's the heart of Unsung Heroes, a new campaign from Vet the Vote, launching with NASCAR, honoring the VMF, who keep America's sports running, and those who keep America's elections running by serving their communities as poll workers. Because the leadership, the discipline, the commitment that served America in uniform, that's exactly what our elections need behind the table. Vet the Vote has already brought more than 165,000 veterans and military family members to the polls as poll workers. From the pit road to the polling station, Vet the Vote, vet.vote/NASCAR.
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5: For the 9th year in a row, Finland has been named the happiest country in the world. That's according to the World Happiness Report put out every year by the Wellbeing Research Center at the University of Oxford in the U.K. Two other Nordic nations, Iceland and Denmark, came in at numbers 2 and 3. Now, having spent quite a bit of time in these countries over my 2.5 decades as a journalist, I can tell you that this is not at all that surprising. There's an entirely different way of thinking in these countries. We before me, you might say. In other words, the mentality is less adversarial and much more, we're all in this together. One other interesting thing that came up was that no matter where someone lived, the more time they spent on social media, the less happy they were. Want to smile? It's simple. Put your phone away for a bit. I'm Dr. Sanjay Gupta, helping you live a better life.
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He's Buck Rising. I'm Brian Noe, in for two pros and a cup of Joe. It's a party now with Lamb of God. Come on, Buck. You throwing elbows in the mosh pit, right? I know you are. I know. I can feel it right now. The excitement of the FIFA World Cup is now streaming live on Fox One, the official English streaming platform to catch every unforgettable moment. Fox One brings the action straight to you.

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0: How are the scores so far, round two at the U.S. Open, Paulie? Because yesterday, they roughed up the course instead of the other way around.
1: I got the leaderboard. It's actually getting a little tighter. Wyndham Clark, he's 5 under overall, plus one on

0: that has various different ways of how we build, but then also various different ways of how we finish off plays.
1: Landon Donovan is going to be joining us here before the end of the show. Our fingers crossed on that. So just a developing story with Christian Pulisic, who has had some nagging injuries through the years. And AC Milan this year had a bit of a scoring drought, had some injuries, but still one of their best playmakers in that league. So Landon Donovan is around the corner. We'll keep you abreast on Christian Pulisic live in Chicago. 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
11: If you're caring for an aging parent, you may feel quite often that you're alone in what you're doing. But you're not. Not by a long shot. According to a new report by the Pew Research Center, 10% of U.S. adults are caring for a parent over age 65. Millions more are caring for a spouse or partner 65 or older. Beyond the sheer numbers, this report, perhaps unsurprisingly, found a major difference in caregiver well-being between men and women. One psychologist we spoke to suggested thinking 5 years in the future and imagining where you are right now. Will you be glad you took something on, or regretful that you didn't? You also need to cut yourself some slack, he said, especially women. Don't try to shoulder all of the burden by yourself. You might need to ask for help before you burn out. You'll be so glad you did. I'm Dr. Sanjay Gupta. Helping you live a better life.
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1: 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Mauricio Pochettino, with Jenny Taff moments ago, announcing that Christian Pulisic will not play today against Australia. And here is Mauricio.
25: Yes, Christian is not available, and the evolution is really well. Today was training in the morning and in the training camp, and I think the feelings are good. Yes, hope that this as soon as possible can be ready, you know, to be selected again and to be part of the team. Now we need to be focused in our team, in the players that are going to play, and we have ahead a very important game. Australia is going to be really tough, but of course, a little bit sad because he wanted to stay, he wanted to participate today, but still so early.
1: Now, Ricardo Pepi will play. He scored 16 goals in the Dutch League. Now, that it's not the EPL, but it's probably on par with the MLS. It's like the Netherlands League. It's probably Dutch League, a little bit better probably than the MLS. Sorry, MLS. But he scored 16 goals, so he's a goal scorer. I mean, again, this to me, I'm really interested to watch without Pulisic. Remember, 16 shots on goal against Paraguay. Pulisic didn't have one. Now we have Balogun. Okay, that's the striker we've long, you know, been waiting for the last couple of World Cups. With that, Landon Donovan, Fox Sports, is joining us. You know his resume. Most goals in United States men's national team history. Most assists. It's fat. You're doing Brazil. You're in Philadelphia. You've done Germany. You've done France. Yeah. I'll circle back to those, Landon. Good to see you again. I want to start with this. The first half, I've said before, it's the beautiful game. We didn't always look beautiful in our country's history with it. We were often counterattacking, set pieces, chippy, tough. That's how we had to play. What was your takeaway? How did the first half against Paraguay, it must have been joyful for you to watch. What did you make of it?
26: It was a dream, Colin. I mean, if we had written a script, it couldn't have gone better than that. I mean, we gave up the goal at the end, but you just could not have imagined a game could go that way in an opener of a World Cup. And that man, Christian Pulisic, was as good as any player's been in this tournament so far. He was scintillating. I was there in the stadium. It was so fun to be a part of. And we're hoping for the same in 20 minutes here.
1: Now, Australia is going to pack it in. We probably should dominate possession time again. If you look at the data from Australia's first game and ours, we'll probably have more corner kicks. But they're probably potentially, if I'm reading the data right, a little more lethal in counterattacks. So you have to be careful.
26: Correct.
1: What do you think we look like tonight? What do you think? Are we a little less aggressive, in your opinion, without Pulisic?
26: Oh, yeah. I mean, Christian, he can break pressure on his own. So when you're watching a game, you see a pass that breaks pressure or a long ball that breaks pressure or you win a foul and that breaks pressure. Christian is a solo pressure breaking machine. So the ball comes to him. He can get out of pressure and create things by himself. We don't have other players who can do it, certainly not at his level. So we are going to look different. I think it's why Ricardo Pepi is playing. Pochettino said, look, we're going to have all the ball today. Australia doesn't want the ball. They right. want you to have the ball. They want to sit in front of their goal, defend. And then when it turns over, they want to hit you on the counterattack. So he's putting Ricardo Pepi in front of the goal with Balogun. Pepe's a lethal goal scorer. When the ball falls to him in the box, he's really good. And he's just saying, look, we're going to have a lot of chances in front of the goal, and we need our best players in front of the goal on the field.
1: You've known about it, Balogun, for some time. He chose us over England, Nigeria. He was a goal scorer in Monaco. Sometimes I would be viewed as a casual, although I love the United States men's national team. But he did look different. And there is something about an attacking striker that, you were our goal scorer. We haven't had a lot of yous, right? Like when I watch Balogun, I'm like, okay, this is the classic. You'll know this. Pulisic to me is more magic than MJ. He can score, mm-hmm. but he's a beautiful playmaker. Yeah. Balogun feels like the scorer, the finisher. That's how it lands for me. Is that how you interpret him?
26: It's a great analogy. It's Steph Curry, right? Like when the ball's around him in the box, he is a killer. And what it does, and it's a shame actually that Christian's not playing today, because what it does is it allows Christian, Weston McKennie, Malik Tillman, Serginho Dest, other players to have more space and more freedom and be more able to create and be themselves, because you cannot leave Balogun alone. So Australia, I promise you, Colin, all week, Australia in their training were going, when that guy's in the box, we need two guys around him at all times so he does not get a shot off. Because if he gets a shot off right now, especially with the confidence, it's going to hit the net. What that does, it allows everybody else to have more space and more room to roam in the penalty area. So, again, it's a shame that Christian's not there, but having Pepe in the game, if a chance falls to him, I like our chances of scoring.
1: I want to go, you've done Germany, who I thought in the friendly, outside of the snafu early defensively, I thought we played very well against. You've had France, who may be the best team. And Mbappe is a magical player. You got Brazil tonight. Let's talk France.
26: Yeah.
1: So they've been on a back-to-back-to-back World Cup heater. A lot of it's Mbappe, but there are ancillary players around him that are also elite. If I said to you today, right now, best team you've seen so far, who would it be and why?
26: Yes, Spain. France. I we'll see after Brazil tonight. But I would make the argument, Colin, and this is not because I love the team. The best half of soccer I saw so far was the U.S.'s first half against Paraguay. Now, it's Paraguay. France played a lesser opponent the other day in Senegal. Senegal's a very good team, but they played a lesser opponent. But France, you remember the dream teams of the 90s. Right. It was like, everywhere you look, there was a superstar. And so if you're, Lithuania or Yugoslavia trying to play against this, you're like, we don't even know where to start. Where do we start to stop these? So when France has Mbappe and Desiré Doué and Ousmane Dembélé, who, by the way, was voted the best player in the world last year, and they have many other players, Barcola coming off the bench, a guy, Ryan Cherki, who's an insane player for Man City, who can't even get on the field. They just have this embarrassment of riches. And so it makes it really difficult. Michael Olise, who was the Bundesliga player of the year last year. Even if you stop a few of them, then you look up at 60 minutes and they're bringing in the next guy and you're going, oh my God, here we go again. So they just have so much talent that it's hard to imagine they don't get far, and maybe hard to imagine if they don't win it.
1: So I have been very critical of AAU basketball for years. I've always said it's about getting guys paid. It's not about development. That's why the best players in the NBA are international. Now, but the basketball tends to feel like our game, whereas soccer, it's like Italian food. We can do it here, but just go to Florence or Rome. It's different, right? Like it's just nothing against our great Italian restaurants. But you said the other day, and we talked about it, because I don't have enough, this labyrinth of knowledge of our youth academy program. You said it's a bit of a disaster. That sounds like me and AAU basketball. I'm sure you got some pushback and you got some alliance with that. For the casual soccer fan, what specifically really bothers you about our youth system?
26: Yeah, I'll try to keep this concise, Colin, but the problem for our sport is, it has become at best a middle-class sport, and it's really a middle to upper-class sport, meaning it's $4,000 or $5,000 or $6,000 a year before you get into uniforms and travel and insurance and all the things. I'm a perfect example. I grew up in Southern California in a really poor neighborhood. We grew up in a 900 square foot home. My mom was a special ed teacher who made $30,000. There's zero chance I could have played soccer in this country at that time had someone not sponsored me to play. So we would have missed out on a guy who ended up scoring more goals than anybody in the history because I wouldn't have been able to afford to play. And of course, somebody has to pay for it. I'm not saying it can all be free, but we've gotten into this system where people are trying to take every single penny off every family so that they can make more money. And the development goes to the wayside. They don't care about developing the kids. They just want to make money. And that's not how you win World Cups.
1: So Germany and France, let's take Germany, for instance, or France. Their academy system does what that we don't? And maybe it's just the European lifestyle, the European economy. Why is Germany, for instance, so consistently great?
26: So the differences are, first of all, their professional clubs have youth teams all the way down to 6 and 7 years old. So those are funded by the, so Bayern Munich's 7-year-olds are not paying a penny. Their kid, I mean, maybe they're paying in some countries a little bit, maybe $500 a year, $1,000 a year, but those are funded by the professional clubs. So our MLS academies actually do a very good job of that. They don't start till about 12 or 13 years old where they bring those kids in. But from 12 down to 6 years old, it's just youth soccer clubs in America who, I'm generalizing here, there are some who do it right, who are just greedy and trying to make as much money as they can out of every family. And they could care less about whether your kid develops or not.
1: Yeah. Let's go back, pivot to our team tonight against Australia. Pochettino's interesting. We got 4 minutes left. When Landon Donovan and Pochettino first had some turbulence, I defended Pulisic. I said, guys, it's different now. Our players make their money overseas. They can't be tied to every friendly. That's not fair. They had some turbulence initially, and maybe I was wrong on that. But do you think Pochettino and Pulisic are in a better space? And if so, why?
26: It's a really big challenge, Colin, because Christian Pulisic is getting paid to be a player for AC Milan. When he comes to the national team, they do get money for playing and appearing and all that, but that's not where he's earning his money. So when you have a friendly game that, I'm using quotes, means nothing, it's very difficult for a player to say, okay, I'm going to be all in and do this every single time all year long. But if you look at it through Pochettino's lens, he came in only 18 months before the World Cup. That's not a long time. You see these guys maybe once a month or once every 2 months, and you need time with them to develop what we saw against Paraguay the other night. That takes time. And so there's always this push and pull between the clubs and the players and the national team coaches, and it becomes very tricky. Yes, they had some, I would say, some uneasy times, but the reality is in this sport, every 4 years, you get judged on 3 90-minute periods and hopefully more. But the first 90-minute period was an A++++, and we'll see what happens today.
1: Landon Donovan, our friend in Philly for Fox, Brazil and Haiti. Give me a little prediction, if you can, USA and Australia. It doesn't feel like it's going to be a shootout. What is your vibe on it?
26: Not a shootout, but our team now, only 3 times in the last 21 games have we kept a clean sheet, have we kept the team off the score sheet. So only 3 times have we held a team defensively. So I expect that there will be some chances for Australia. We are going to create a ton of chances in this game because we're going to have the ball. We're going to be in front of their goal. I think they gave up 20-plus shots to Turkey the other night. Wow. There's no reason why we can't do that. The goal then obviously is, can you score early and make Australia come out of their shell? Because if this game goes 0-0 into the 30th minute or the 45th, or heaven forbid, Australia score a goal, and now you're really chasing and opening yourself up to another counterattack, which is exactly what happened against Turkey, that falls right into their hands. So this becomes a matchup thing. Can you impose the way you want to play and prevent them from doing what they want to do?
1: Yeah, because Australia had very little possession time against Turkey and won, which it, if you went back to World Cup history, was unique how little possession time they had. Landon Donovan, yeah. Fox Sports. It's always great seeing you. You're always thoughtful and smart, and I appreciate you coming
26: too,
1: on the
26: Paul.
1: Show. Thank you.
26: Tell my wife that. Thanks.
1: Landon Donovan knows his stuff. We got some good soccer people, I'll tell you that. It's like all these other sports. In the NFL, you score first, you win 65% of the games. There is something to be said if you're on the road. Take the crowd out of it, control time of possession. We will dominate shots tonight. corner kicks and possession. That is clear based on the stylistic nature of Australia and our more aggressive style. Rachel, first of all, you played hurt. I totally appreciated it. I want to thank you for stopping by today and being with the show.
0: I'm just saying, I think there's some quarters where, you know, Demi Moore has made a very successful career out of this voice. So I might stick with it.
1: Well, I appreciate it. Thank you. John Calipari, Mo Adu stopped by today. He was live in Seattle. A little preview of USA Australia. Landon Donovan, who's doing Brazil and Haiti. He's also done France. He's also done Germany. You know, and he talked about those academies. Basically, they start at 6 and we start at 12 in your real academy system, and that is the difference. So, yeah, Messi got to bark at 13 years old. Yeah. Well, so we have a chance. Let's not go crazy. Can't wait. Keep it on Fox, FS1. They're the guys. Ricardo Pepi will play. He is a goal scorer. Pulisic is out. Get excited. Enjoy it. Responsibly.
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10: A better life with Dr. Sanjay Gupta.
11: Eating a healthy diet is not only good for you physically, it can also keep your brain sharp as you age. According to a new study out of China, people who most closely followed the MIND diet slowed aging in key structures inside their brains by more than 2 years. The MIND diet is a combination of the Mediterranean diet, which we talk a lot about, and the DASH diet, which stands for Dietary Approaches to Stop Hypertension. All three of these diets are similar, but the MIND diet puts more of an emphasis on berries, beans, leafy green vegetables, fish, poultry, whole grains, olive oil, and nuts. You're not going to eat foods with a lot of saturated fat. We're talking cheese, butter, red meat, or anything fried. You really don't have to eat like this 100% of the time. That's the key. Just do the best that you can. I'm Dr. Sanjay Gupta, helping you live a better life.
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7: And a pleasant good afternoon. Ken is on assignment this afternoon. Lenny Van Gilder pinch hitting. And glad to have you with us on this Friday edition of All Access. 504-438-1067. Again, talk and text lines open. We would love to have you join us. Just a quick rundown of what we've got coming up here this afternoon show. Brian Lazar of TigerBait.com. We'll talk LSU and the College World Series Finals. In just a bit, we'll hear from Coach Alan DeRitter to update us on what's going on as, of course, we are on at the same time as the U.S. men's national team is taking on Australia. We'll keep you posted on that. We're going to try to get Alan in right around halftime to give us some instant analysis on what he's seeing in that game. And later on in the show, WWL TV Sports Director Doug Mouton joins us to talk about the Saints wrapping up OTAs and minicamp. And of course, as we do every weekday, this is just the start of six straight hours of local sports talk. Eric Asher follows us from 4 to 6 with Inside New Orleans. Then it's Jude Young taking over from 6 to 7 with Ticket Tonight. And the Big Chief, Deke Bellavia, takes us home from 7 to 8, all here on New Orleans Sports Station, 106.7 The Ticket. All right, I posed this question earlier today on Facebook and want to hear your thoughts. So again, feel free, talk, text lines open, 504-438-1067 if you'd like to chime in with your thoughts on this. You know, it's Father's Day weekend, and we've got three significant sporting events on the docket. You've got the World Cup continuing, as you mentioned, Team USA playing as we speak. The U.S. Open Golf Championship, second round now underway at Shinnecock. And they will continue, of course, wrap up on Father's Day, as they traditionally do. And then tomorrow, the championship series at the College World Series in Omaha begins. North Carolina taking on Oklahoma. Let's start with the last one of those before we get into anything else. And look, you're talking about different situations here. The World Cup is once every 4 years. The U.S. Open is, of course, always this weekend. College World Series falls around this time on the calendar every year as well. But you know, we haven't had you know, a U.S. Open doesn't come down this way. You know, we do get professional golf every spring with the Zurich Classic and see a lot of those guys. And by the way, Matt Fitzpatrick, who was part of the winning team this year, is in contention right now, and he is a previous U.S. Open winner, so he certainly knows what it takes to win on a USGA course setup. But obviously, sports fans in Louisiana have paid a lot of attention to Omaha over the years. LSU has been 20 times since 1986, winning 8 national championships. Tulane has been twice, back in the 2000s. Louisiana has been, UNO has been, once each. So we have certainly had teams there more years than not. We have a team in Omaha, at least if you look at it, you know, over the last 40 or so years. And one of the beautiful things that you find, I mean, you know, last year you had Coastal Carolina, who was certainly deserving and got all the way to the finals and lost to LSU. This year, the Sun Belt Conference again represented by Troy. And, you know, they were one of the last teams in the field, but they made it all the way to Omaha for the first time. Well, listen to what Troy coach Skylar Mead had to say about the event after his team was eliminated earlier this week.
8: Every person who came here now knows, A, what this place is. Like, it's one of the most unique place in the world. It's the best college sporting event, bar none. No offense to the others. Rose Bowl's awesome. It ain't this, okay? But now everyone knows why you work so hard, why you talk about it, why you recruit so much, why you never take breaks. They know. Now when they hear a speak on it, they go, whoa, I get it. That's why it's so serious. Because what we've gotten to do the last couple of weeks with hosting a super and then finishing our journey out here and showcasing, absolutely showcasing that we are one of the best teams in the country, there was no luck involved. Okay, no luck involved. We won our last 4 games against the SEC. Okay, I don't think they're going to hand me an SEC title in there, but that's pretty good. Okay, and only one of those games was at home. All right, that's what our guys need to remember, is that they were incredible, they were awesome, and they will be legends at Troy for the rest of eternity, long when all of us are gone from this earth. Okay, and that to me is what I want them to know.
0: Why are you?
7: So Skylar Mead, the Troy head coach, you caught that in air, but it, you know, Rose Bowl's great, but you know, this is better than the Rose Bowl. And you know, he certainly has a case to make there. And I would ask, do you agree with Coach Mead? And look, somebody who's been a college baseball fan since the 1980s, I see where he's coming from. Is he, you know, you can make an argument for, you know, for a lot of events. I think there's something to be said now that college football crowns a true national champion with a playoff. Obviously, the Final Four, you know, something that is wrapped up over 3 weeks' time, and you declare a champion after you start with 68 teams. Next year, it'll be up to 76, but you get down to that one, and you do it, you know, in a short amount of time. This does as well, okay? It's obviously, there's 2 weeks of action to get to Omaha, and then you get there with 8 teams, which is more than you get, but softball follows a similar bracket, but still, it's how it ends up that you're getting there and then how it all plays out. Now, Omaha is unique to a certain degree. You know, you talk to college baseball coaches, you talk to players, you talk to fans. They're talking about getting to, they hope their team gets the World Series. They talk about, they hope their team gets to Omaha. It is synonymous with college baseball and being the best in your sport. Now, that's not the only sport that does it that way. Softball they've got a home in Oklahoma City for the Women's College World Series. Track and field operates similarly with Eugene, Oregon, which is known as Track Town. It's the kind of the, you know, the track and field capital of America. And, you know, I get all of that. But obviously, baseball draws a greater following. Now, I've been to Omaha twice. Now, that was at the old Rosenblatt Stadium. By all accounts, the move downtown to Charles Schwab Field It's a better facility, a better setup for fans and teams. And much like we see in New Orleans, this setup does a great job of tying in the downtown area. People can walk to their hotels. They can walk to the games. Get to the restaurants. Do everything they want to do in a very compact space. So that's certainly something we can respect in New Orleans as to how Omaha is able to operate now. You know, one thing that does make Omaha different from the others is the length of the event. The NCAA and ESPN have actually tightened things up. At one point, the event would take close to 2 weeks to play out. Now they've kind of, tightened those windows up a little bit, and you're looking at 10 days. So that's good. Then in this year, with Oklahoma and North Carolina both going undefeated to get to the finals, we're not going to see any kind of real advantage from one side to the other. Both teams are well-positioned in terms of pitching. So sometimes you get a team that might have to fight through the loser's bracket, or, you got two chances to win one when you get to that. If you're the 2-0 team, when you get to, when you get to the championship game on your side of the bracket, and you've got two chances to win one, maybe you need both chances, and you got to go bring back that opening day pitcher to come back and pitch either in relief or as a starter, whatever the case may be. That wasn't the case this time around, so everybody should be pretty well set up. Oklahoma looking for its first national championship in baseball since 1994. And not to mention, the Sooners are trying to extend the SEC's title streak in Omaha to 6 consecutive seasons. Now, you can look at the SEC standings and see that Oklahoma finished 14-16, 11th in the regular season, and they were, this was the first year that the NCAA seeded 32 teams in the field. You didn't see seed numbers next to all of those, but they did take the top 32. They seeded 1 through 16, and then they went through the next 4, got matched up. The first 4 that missed like those top 16 seeds got matched up with the 13, 14, 15, 16 seeds in the regionals. And then the next 4 got matched up with the 9, 10, 11, 12 seeds. So you tried to even bracket. Well, Oklahoma was all the way down at the bottom of the 2 seeds. They got sent to Georgia Tech in the first round, or in the regional round, and they went and took care of business there. And that they sent packing in the course of the last 3 weeks, the ACC champion, Georgia Tech, the Big 12 champion in Kansas, and the SEC champion in Georgia, and did it all away from home. Now, North Carolina got to play a regional and super regional on their home field before they got to Omaha. So they haven't had to play on anyone's home field at any point during their run here to the national championship. By the way, before I get away from Oklahoma, how great was the scene on Wednesday night when you had the brothers, Kyle and Colby Branch, facing off with a spot in the championship game on the line? And while Kyle's on to the finals, Colby hit a home run in his final college at bat. Got a hug from his brother as he's touching second base. It was a terrific scene, no doubt about it. And they, of course, hugged it out afterwards as well. Now, the ACC in recent years has been regarded as the second best baseball conference in America behind the SEC. In spite of that, the ACC's won in its history 2 national championships, Wake Forest in 1955 and Virginia in 2015. So while North Carolina is a slight favorite in this series, that is certainly part of the burden that they've got to carry in here. Before we go any further, we do have an update from Seattle, Rudy. What do we got to tell people? Well, who better to tell you, right, than Andres Cantor? He's famous for that. Much better than me at letting you know what's going on in the sport that is worldwide. The Americans are on the board early on. They're now in the 13th minute, 1-0 lead over Australia. By the way, they are playing without Christian Pulisic, who is being held back with a calf injury in this one. By the way, if the U.S. can win, they can clinch their spot already in the knockout round. And I believe they would actually have the group in hand as well. So they would even assure themselves of being the number one team to come out of this particular group, which can produce a more favorable matchup in the round of 32. So we'll keep an eye on that one. We'll get some analysis coming up in just a bit from Alan DeRitter. 504-438-1067 is the number to call or text us if you'd like to join in the conversation. So, yeah, again, I am looking forward to what is to come. Tomorrow I'll probably catch a little bit of everything at some point, you know. Check out a little bit of soccer. Check out a little bit of golf. Baseball doesn't start until 7 o'clock tomorrow. So golf will be pretty much finished by then. Should be anyway. And so you can catch a little bit of everything. Now, Father's Day, you probably got some decisions to make. And, you know, in between what the dads might be doing out there for Father's Day. But, again, there's a little more of a conflict. Baseball's in the afternoon. Of course, golf, you'd be, you know, dealing with, you know, what's coming down the stretch there. So, you've got some decisions at that point. And, of course, soccer is pretty much going on all day, every day for now. By the way, to get into this a little bit, I saw a lot of conversation about why are the Americans playing at 2 o'clock on a Friday afternoon? They're one of the host countries. Why aren't they getting a more favorable start time, for an American audience? Well, a lot of people do have the day off for Juneteenth. So it is a holiday in a lot of places. First of all, secondly, this is the World Cup. And one of the things that they've got to do in terms of trying to schedule all these matches, and again, with a 48-team bracket now, they are playing 4 matches a day. And when you get to this next round of group play, the third match, now you're playing 6 matches a day, and you have 2 matches going on at the same time, and they'll do 3 of those in a day. And the reason for that is to make sure no one has any kind of advantage. You play the matches simultaneously, so when you get to the end, there's no advantage of maybe knowing what your result is, and you can hold guys out. In theory, you've got to you're continuing to play on to try to keep people from holding back if you know they already know what their situation may be going into the knockout round if you didn't play the matches at the same time. So that's the reason as you get to the third matches that there'll be 2 matches going on simultaneously. So that will be something to watch for. But again, it is the World Cup. You've got to think of, well, yeah, you've got the Americans. You've got these time. Why aren't they playing matches in prime time? Well, you know, you look at, you know, you've got teams from time zones all over the world. Now, there's been some, well, it's actually 5:30 in the morning right now in Australia. And it's like, okay, that's granted, you could do that. But again, they're trying to, you know, you're trying to get 4 matches in a day. And I think one of the other things that probably Fox, as the, you know, the U.S. Broadcaster for this event, probably asked for is they wanted some lead time to be able to set up the U.S. match. So the first round, there were only 2, they split the 4 matches into 2 days to start the tournament. So they had a little more time to spread things out. But here, by leading off the day, they were able to do a ton of analysis and pregame coverage leading into this first match, whereas you might not have had that opportunity had you thrown it in the middle of the day, perhaps. So that's what that's all about. And, you know, we'll see, of course, the Americans with the 1-0 lead at this point now in the 19th minute, as we keep one eye on that. But that's the situation. And look, I think there's something to be said to playing the first match of the day from the standpoint that that's more rest than you get. The Americans presumably will head back to base camp as soon as this match is over. Gives them a little more time to rest heading in to their third and final match. So it's not a bad thing, but remember, it is the World Cup, and you've got to be accommodating to the world in this process. And I would think, you know, in terms of, you know, soccer fans here, I mean, certainly, there are going to be a lot of American fans. But there are a lot of fans in the United States pulling for some of these other countries that maybe they've followed, you know, successful teams, or maybe where, you know, where people's families are from, or maybe where they're originally from, that they're following as well. And there's obviously a lot of passionate fans for Mexico, for Brazil, for some of the European countries, you know, that are going to be keeping up with what's going on. 504-438-1067. Again, still to come on our show this afternoon, Brian Lazar of TigerBait.com. We'll talk a little bit more about the College World Series. We'll also talk about what's going on at LSU. Coach Alan DeRitter is going to update us on what's going on in the World Cup in just a bit, ideally right around halftime of this USA-Australia matchup. And then later on in the show, WWL Sports Director Doug Mouton will talk Saints OTAs. Who knows? Maybe we'll get a little other opinion out of Doug. He's never one to be short of that. So do you have a preference on what you're going to watch this weekend? Certainly, you know, would love to hear from you on that. And what are your thoughts on what Skylar Meade, the Troy coach, had to say? One of the other, and I started to get into it there. I think one of the beauties of what we've seen in baseball is over the last decade or so, and look, could things change here as we see more of NIL and we see more of the influx of money and maybe some separation between the haves and the have-nots. But the fact that, you know, look, the Sun Belt's probably the fifth best conference in college baseball behind the four autonomy conferences, SEC, ACC, Big Ten, Big 12. Okay, they are probably the fifth best conference. And they got five teams in the tournament this year. Some were like baffled that Troy got in the tournament at two games over 500. But what they did is they went out and scheduled. They played the second best non-conference schedule in terms of strength of schedule, the second best strength of schedule in non-conference in the entire country. They had a top 10 overall strength of schedule. They were the first team in almost 20 years to be outside the power conferences and finish with a top 10 strength of schedule. So they tested themselves all year long and got themselves in a position to be able to, you know, to make the tournament, prepare themselves for the tournament. Obviously, you saw what they did when they got in the tournament is they were able to have some success. But you've seen some other cases like that. You know, we go back in the previous decade with Stony Brook and Kent State and, you know, and some others along the way that were, you know, you want to call them Cinderellas? I don't know. But anyhow, that's and look, Skylar Meade, he was, I want to say he was outspoken, but, you know, he's basically saying we deserved to be here. Now, did they catch a break when Little Rock won the regional in Hattiesburg and Troy didn't have to go to Southern Miss and play on the road? They got a chance to play a regional number four seed at home in what turned out to be a fabulous atmosphere in Troy, Alabama? Yeah, perhaps. Okay, but that's all part of it. So, but still, they took advantage of the opportunities given to them. And like you said, they won their last four games against SEC teams. 504-438-1067. We owe you a break. Rudy Dixon at the controls this afternoon for us. We come back, talk a little more college baseball. We'll get into LSU a little bit with Brian Lazar of TigerBait.com as we continue on this Friday edition of All Access on New Orleans Sports Station. 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
11: For the ninth year in a row, Finland has been named the happiest country in the world. That's according to the World Happiness Report put out every year by the Wellbeing Research Center at the University of Oxford in the UK. Two other Nordic nations, Iceland and Denmark, came in at numbers 2 and 3. Now, having spent quite a bit of time in these countries over my 2.5 decades as a journalist, I can tell you that this is not at all that surprising. There's an entirely different way of thinking in these countries. We before me, you might say. In other words, the mentality is less adversarial and much more, we're all in this together. One other interesting thing that came up was that no matter where someone lived, the more time they spent on social media, the less happy they were. Want to smile? It's simple. Put your phone away for a bit. I'm Dr. Sanjay Gupta, helping you live a better life.
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7: Lenny Van Gilder in for Ken Trahan, reminding you to keep up with the latest news on our shows and area teams. 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Whatever platform you like, we're always getting you some updates out there on the world of sports and what's coming up on our shows. 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All right, good guy to bring in here is talk a little college baseball and what's coming up this weekend. I certainly want to get his thoughts. He's been around the college game longer than I have, so I always respect his opinions. From TigerBait.com, Brian Lazar joins us. Brian, you've been involved with college baseball, like I say, you know, a long time. What did you think about Skylar Mead's comments that it's the best event bar none? The Rose Bowl is, the Rose Bowl is great, but this is better.
1: I don't know about that. Look, I've been to Omar just two times, both times at Old Rosenblatt.
7: Me and you both, then. That's it. I've been twice and both in Rosenblatt.
1: Have not been to the new park. I'll say this. The first time I went to Rosenblatt, I was sort of disappointed. The facility, towards the end, and it was indeed a serious repair.
7: Mm-hmm.
1: But I didn't think it was anything. A lot of tailgating and things like that.

0: thing. You know, you talk about the Rose Bowl. You know, if you know, I've been to the national championship games in football, and you know, I don't think the excitement around a national championship game in football is necessarily better than conference games. You know, I mean, I'll say this. I'll take this as an example. The LSU-Alabama game for the national championship in the Superdome was not as the crowd, I didn't think, was as exciting as an LSU-Alabama regular season game either in Bryant-Denny or Tiger Stadium.
1: I would agree with that. I would think the one thing that's maybe different about Omaha, and I think you've got a little bit of this, but when you get to a national championship and you get to a Final Four, if you want to take it on the pro level to a Super Bowl or an NBA Finals, whatever the case may be, I think it's a lot of a corporate crowd there, as opposed to you get to Omaha, I think there's a lot of baseball fans there, whether it be for the schools or just baseball fans in general, where you're not going to have some, you know, you're not going to have that corporate type of crowd like you would have at some other events.
0: Look, I'll be interested to know what the actual attendance will be like this weekend. You know, yes, will the locals come like they usually do? Yes. But I just, you know, I don't know. Now the attendance figures I saw they're close to a record pace. Mm-hmm. And again, now these are tickets sold and not actual everybody who goes and sits in the seats.
1: Mm-hmm.
0: So, I mean, I know there are certain years. I want to say that the first time when they started the 2 out of 3 series and they weren't on the weekend, I think I want to say they may have started on a midweek, late Thursday or something like that, and you had some empty seats. So, you know, I don't know. I the atmosphere of the Final Four is better than the atmosphere in the College World Series,
1: mm-hmm.
0: I think.
1: Mm-hmm.
0: And I've been to, you know, I've been to 3 or 4 Final Fours in New Orleans, and I just thought that the excitement there is better. So, I don't know. I mean, I can see what Skyler Mee was saying, and it's college baseball. It's so limited to the southern part of the country as far as interest and passion. I think that's one thing that hurts.
1: Yeah, and look, are there other sports that operate that way? Sure. I mean, you know, the lacrosse championship, obviously no one in the Southeast really pays a lot of attention to that, but that's a big deal in the Mid-Atlantic, and they play it generally in an NFL stadium, their semis and their finals, and get a big crowd over Memorial Day weekend. But, you know, that's different, certainly. But you're right. I mean, I think, and I would even say, you know, look, softball doesn't draw the crowds that baseball does. It's played in a smaller ballpark generally, but they do the same kind of thing. And obviously it's very, you know, it's very southern centric, if you will. It's been, you know, obviously it's a sport that's had some strength on the West Coast, not unlike baseball. But I think that the center of power has kind of made its way into SEC country.
0: Right. And you know, this is an issue. I think it definitely hurts football, the football playoff system. The postseason, it gets a little bit too much dragged out.
1: Mm-hmm.
0: I mean, you know, that definitely hurts the college football playoff.
1: Sure.
0: I mean, you know, by the time, when you're talking about what this season coming up, in the national championship game in February?
1: It's right at the end of January. I think it's the 25th, maybe. Yeah, so it's
0: – Yeah.
1: Yeah.
0: All right. Okay. I mean,
1: and you know, part of it is, you know, it's a challenge with the college football calendar from this perspective. You're trying to play the quarterfinal games around New Year's Day, and the New Year's Day goes all over the place. So now you've got to allow at least a week for those games to get played. So now that means instead of playing, you know, you're going to have, instead of playing a game on the 7th with a team that might play on New Year's Day and suddenly have a short week, Now you got to go into the following week. So the semifinals are the 14th and 15th this year. The All-State Sugar Bowl, in fact, will be on Friday night, the 15th, as a semifinal game. So now you're going 2 Mondays later when you're playing the national championship game. So there, you know, that's part of the challenge. There's a lot of challenges with the

0: football calendar. And that we could look, we could sit here and talk until 4 o'clock about ways to reinvent the football calendar. Certainly, it's, there's a lot of problems there, but I think they make the best of what they have there.
1: Yeah, you're probably right. And again, and baseball is really not too drawn out. I mean, I guess they couldn't shorten it anymore.
0: No. They've tightened Omaha up again. I mentioned that in the first segment. It was spread out to close to 2 weeks there, and now they've gotten it to where if they need a game three, it's going to be played on that Monday night. Otherwise, it's over on Sunday and ends up being a 10-day event. That's about as tight as you can get it at this point, short of going in and changing the format somehow. Sure, if you keep it at eight teams, it's what it's going to be. So, we'll see. As we've learned, everything is everything that you think isn't subject to change is certainly subject to change. So I take it you've watched a little bit here, Oklahoma, North Carolina. I know you had a chance to see Oklahoma during the regular season. First of all, thoughts on the 11th place team in the SEC actually getting to the championship and just what that says for the depth of the league?
1: Well, I'm trying to think when Ole Miss won the championship in 22, they were the last team in the field. So I would imagine if you go back and look at the SEC standings that year, there were 14 teams that I would probably say Ole Miss was in the second division. I'm guessing.
0: Like Oklahoma, they were 14-16. They actually finished in a tie for eighth out of 14 teams that year. So, South Carolina, Kentucky, Missouri, Alabama, Mississippi State all finished behind Ole Miss.
1: Okay. I think Wes Johnson and his post game the other night, I think he expressed it the best way. The SEC is loaded with good teams, and if any of them get hot at the right time, they can win a national championship. Mm-hmm. And I think that's right. I mean, look, Oklahoma has got good players. There's no doubt about that. And they were 14-16 in the regular season and, lost their first game in the conference tournament to LSU. So they were 14-17 against SEC teams. And then, the two victories in Atlanta against Georgia Tech, the game where they're way behind, it's one of those deals where you can look at it, man, isn't that something what Oklahoma did to win those last two games against Georgia Tech? Where I would look at that and say, man, didn't Georgia Tech do something to lose two straight games at home to Oklahoma?
0: Right.
1: And, it didn't surprise me that Oklahoma beat Kansas. That was not surprising
0: not at all.
1: To me.
0: Yeah.
1: And it really wasn't surprising to me that Oklahoma beat Georgia twice. Mm-hmm. Just because I knew that Georgia is built on the home run playing in a small park in Athens. And when they got to Omaha, there was a good chance that they're not going to hit all those home runs. And that's exactly what happened. And so it's as a result, Oklahoma is playing North Carolina. And I've told this to a couple people. If North Carolina doesn't win this, I don't know when the ACC is going to win one. Again, because they got, I know the last time they won one, I guess, was Virginia. They mm-hmm. beat Vandy.
0: Right.
1: And what was that, 19?
0: 15. So they've won two in their history, Wake Forest in 1955 and Virginia in 2015.
1: Yeah. And again, though, I can remember those 2 years, 14, they played back-to-back. Vandy won the series in 14, Virginia in 15, and it was – flip-flopped. In 14, Virginia had the better team, and Vanderbilt won in 14. And in 15, Vanderbilt had the better team, and Virginia won. So they just flip-flopped there. But, and North Carolina did the thing. This happens all the time in the NCAA basketball tournament. The team that wins some game miraculously, a good team wins one miraculously, usually wins it all. And North Carolina was beaten by USC. Mm-hmm. And got one in the eighth and tied it up with two out of the ninth and then won it, wins 4-3. So you may, this team wasn't supposed to get here, and they did. So maybe they're going to win it all.
0: Mm-hmm. Agree.
1: And they look like the better team. Look, Oklahoma, when Oklahoma came to Baton Rouge, that was the second weekend of the conference schedule. I thought Oklahoma was very good defensively. I did not think that they swung the bats very well, which they didn't do until the last month and a half, or the last month. And their pitching, you know, they started Cam Johnson, you know, the transfer from LSU the first game, couldn't throw a strike. So they lost that game. Now, the next two games, which Oklahoma won, low-scoring games, they were well-pitched games. The freshman who started the first game against Georgia started the Sunday game against LSU, and their closer was very good. So I thought their pitching looked like it could be pretty good, and they were very good defensively. Did I think that team was going to, when they left the box that weekend, oh, this team could win a national championship? No, I didn't think this team could win a national championship. But I think if we go back a month from today, people didn't think this team could win a national championship.
0: No. Yeah, I mean, again, this was a team that was barely a two seed, right? I mean, they got sent to Georgia Tech. This first year, the NCAA seeded 32 teams, and they sent them as a two seed to the number two seed. That means the committee had them somewhere between 29 and 32. You know, it's not... You know, we don't know exactly what it was, but still somewhere in there where they were very close to being off of the two line and being a three seed somewhere. Now, of course, Ole Miss won it as a three seed, you know, and, you know, they were the last team in the field and they ended up being the last team standing 4 years ago. So it can happen. And by the way, they beat Oklahoma that year for the championship. I want to get into some recruiting as well. Stay with us for one more segment. Brian Lazar of TigerBait.com. is our guest, 504-438-1067. 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More with Brian Lazar, and we continue right after this. This is All Access for a Friday afternoon. Lenny Van Gilder in for Ken Trahan on New Orleans' only all-sports station. We are 106.7, The Ticket.
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13: Heart disease is still the leading cause of death here in the United States and around the world. But what if there was something you could do earlier in life to reduce the odds of becoming a statistic? Well, here in the United States, tens of millions of adults already take a statin to lower their cholesterol. But new guidance put out by the American College of Cardiology and the American Heart Association now emphasize that treating high cholesterol sooner could significantly reduce a person's lifetime risk of heart attack or stroke. How early are we talking? In your 30s, believe it or not. Of course, you need to talk to your doctor about whether statins are right for you, but you should know that the evidence is really starting to stack up that shows the earlier you get a jump on reducing lifelong exposure to plaque-causing lipids and lipoproteins, the better the odds are going to be for you. Make sure you get your cholesterol checked. That's the first step. I'm Dr. Sanjay Gupta, helping you live a better life.
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6: Lenny Van Gilder in for Ken Trahan on this Friday afternoon. And Rudy Dixon, we have an update on the World Cup, I believe. The Americans off a set piece in the 45th minute just before stoppage time in the first half. Go up 2-0 on Australia. So we'll get more from Alan DeRitter coming up as we get to him at halftime of this game. Back to our conversation with Brian Lazar of TigerBait.com. And Brian, we had to sneak in a soccer update there before we get into LSU recruiting. But let's just talk overarching here about what's happened in the last month in football. I mean, what, at one point last month, LSU was outside the top 50 in recruiting rankings for the class of 2027. Now they're all the way up in the top 10. What has happened, and how has this happened for Lane Kiffin and his staff?
7: Well, first off, these recruiting rankings, first, it's a numbers deal. And LSU didn't have a lot of commitments going back a month ago. So the thing that's bad about recruiting rankings is you can make up ground if you have a lot of commitments. So it's not like numbers of commitments almost mean as much as quality in these rankings. So that's why that's why things can happen. So LSU's picked up a lot of commitments recently, so therefore they've climbed up the standings, and again, the whole recruiting ranking, it depends upon, need, position, and everything else. Now, look, I really believe that if you sign very good players who are supposedly ranked top 150 players in the country, then you got a chance to have a pretty good program. But again, here's the thing. I'll just take it. Say a team signs seven top 200 players. Well, if none of those top 200 players are an offensive or a defensive lineman, you're not going to have a very good team. So you have to look at the recruiting rankings. It's not just pure numbers, which are how the rankings are determined. You also have to look at the team. And I think when you look at LSU, when it has struggled a lot of times in the past, it's heavy wide receiver, it's heavy defensive back, and, linemen, linebackers, when I say linemen, talking both sides of the ball, not as many as needed, and that can lead to problems where you have a team that can struggle. Because then if you don't have a good offensive line, you're going to have trouble running the football. And if you don't have a good defensive line, you're going to have trouble stopping the run. And I don't care what happens and how you're playing today in football, you got to be able to run the ball, and you have to be able to stop the run to have a championship caliber team.
6: So five commitments here in the last 4 days have kind of bumped up the hall. I know there's a lot of interest in Louisiana, especially here in New Orleans. Easton Royal is at Texas this weekend. We'll see what happens coming out of that. He's been committed to the Longhorns for a while now. I know that has been a major push for this LSU staff to try to flip Royal, who by some is ranked as the number one wide receiver in America. Where do you see that standing? How do you see this playing out?
7: Okay, I'm getting this not necessarily from people who would be leaning LSU's way. I'm not going to say that this, I'm getting this from sources who are totally non-committal, but what I'm hearing is he could still go either way. He could still go to Texas. He could still go to LSU. What I'm hearing is the people I'm talking to would not be surprised if he went either way. More people than not still have him leaning towards and staying at staying with Texas. But those people who say that say, look, I'm not saying Texas has a big lead. It could certainly change. So I really think that's where we look, where we at right now. I think LSU has gotten itself in the picture. Texas may be in a slight lead right now, but if he goes to Texas, no surprise. Goes to LSU, no surprise.
6: And, of course, it's June 19th, and nobody can put pen to paper until December. So we've got six months. All of this. We could get people flipping back and forth like crazy between now and then, not just – you know, in the Eastern Royal sweepstakes, but any of those other guys that we're, you know, we're talking about out there that are help making up this recruiting class. So do you see something changing in that regard? I know we've had signing date move. We got off of February. Then we moved into the third week of December. Now we're in the first week of December. And again, with still that February opportunity out there, are we far from a day where whenever you're ready, you know, after this date, you could just go ahead and sign? You don't have to wait until that point.
7: Lenny, I think that's the least of college athletics problems.
6: Well, exactly. I mean, there's obviously a lot of other things. We could spend another hour talking about what's going on in Congress right now and trying to do that. But again, just, you know, it just seems like these guys are committing. And I had to laugh at the news yesterday with the linebacker that LSU was in the finals for. He commits to A&M. Notre Dame finished second, but he's taking his official visit to Notre Dame this weekend. So why exactly did you commit to Texas A&M yesterday on national TV? You know,
7: that was not the television event to take place.
6: Exactly. Yeah.
7: Look, to me, the February signing date is better than the December signing date. But I know why they have the signing date in December rather than February. And I don't want to hear all this stuff about, well, they want these kids to have it off their mind. No, they're doing it for one reason, so they can enroll in school in January.
6: Exactly. Well, that's all part of why I think July and August would be great. Let them sign before they go play their senior year, and then they've got it. Yeah. Granted, well, what else could happen if something changes, a position coach leaves or a head coach leaves? They're going to be looking to get out of that anyway, so maybe at least gives them a chance to stick with something, although we know that doesn't even work sometimes.
7: Well, I'd be afraid of one thing doing that. If they would do that, they would definitely be kids who wouldn't play their senior year in high school.
6: Oh, well, I think you're seeing some of that anyway. You're seeing some of that anyway already. So
7: there's no doubt that they would say, I'm not playing.
6: Yeah, no doubt.
7: You know, for no reason. You know, here's somebody, a very good player on a team that can't win a championship.
6: Mm-hmm.
7: Okay?
6: No doubt.
7: I'm not playing.
6: I got
7: my scholarship. I don't want to risk tearing my knee, so I'm not playing. Particularly when you have all this additional money that you're going to get when you go to college.
6: No question about it. Brian Lazar has a pulse on this as good as anybody from TigerBait.com. Brian, tell the folks how they can get the latest from you and the entire team at TigerBait.
7: www.tigerbait.com. Plenty of information on the site, and particularly football recruiting right now. And just go there, get the 1 month trial, and I'm sure you'll stick with us.
6: All right. Brian, we appreciate the time as always. Thanks for the visit. We'll catch up soon.
7: Okay, Lenny. Thank you.
6: All right. Brian Lazar of TigerBait.com giving us the latest on the Tigers and some great insight as well on college baseball. We've reached halftime in Seattle. When we come back, we're going to visit with Alan DeRitter, get his thoughts on the first half. The Americans off to a great start once again today in the World Cup. More on that when we return with hour number two of All Access for this Friday. Lenny Van Gilder in for Ken Trahan on 106.7 The Ticket.
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20: 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Allow your arms to swing naturally in coordination with your legs. 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I'm Dr. Sanjay Gupta, helping you live a better life.
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3: And it actually is halftime today. We're going to get into the second hour here of All Access. Lenny Van Gilder in for Ken Trahan. And hopefully you're listening to us and you've got second screen going and watching Team USA as well as I know our next guest is doing right now. But it is halftime. The U.S. leads Australia 2-0. And pleased to be joined by Coach Alan DeRitter to break down what happened in the first 45 minutes. And Alan, let's start with the fact the Americans playing without Christian Pulisic today. Get out and get off to a great start just the same.
4: Hey, I'm out here at De La Salle, and we're all watching the game together and having a really good time.
3: And I hear the USA is behind you there as well. So that's they've got reason to be excited.
4: Yes, they do. So good to see the kids excited about U.S. soccer, you know?
3: Yeah, exactly. And I think this is, you know, obviously, you know, you look at the ramifications. The U.S. can wrap up a spot in the knockout round with a win today. And when you're dealing with the Pulisic injury, if you've got the ability to rest him again and not have to play him in the next match against Turkey, that's even better. The performance of what you saw in the first 45 minutes, obviously, they were preparing for, you know, in all likelihood, Pulisic was not going to play. And what kind of adjustments did you see from the Americans to take that into account in their performance in the first half?
4: No, I think they've been planning for it all week. And one thing that has been good for the U.S. is to Australia is just letting us possess the ball. You know, it's a very, very physical game. Don't get me wrong. There's been a lot of contact, but they're still letting us, you know, keep the ball and moving around. And so that creates opportunities. They're playing with five fullbacks, and so that gives us a lot of space in the back. And the U.S. is taking it. That's one thing really good about this U.S. team is they're doing things that a good soccer team needs to be doing. You know, now the first goal was really an own goal, you know, but it was caused by a bunch of chaos on the left wing again, and that's usually where Pulisic is. And we look strong. We look strong without Pulisic, and if we can win this game and then win the group, then really the first knockout game isn't going to be that big of a deal. You know, we might be able to get to the next round, you know, and still rest Pulisic in if we have to.
3: Yeah. So again, you mentioned the own goal in the 11th minute, and then you get the youngest guy on the roster, Alex Freeman, whose dad, former NFL player Antonio Freeman, you know, gets the goal in the 44th minute. So now, what kind of adjustments do you think are being made at this point with a 2-0 lead in the locker room right now as you're getting ready to come out for the second half?
4: Well, I know this, that when you have a 2-0 lead, it's very difficult, okay, at halftime. Because even these guys are professionals, still there tends to be a letdown. Like you know, you got this game, you're going to win this game, and I find that in youth soccer, the team that scores the third goal usually wins. I've seen that happen over and over again, even with 2 minutes left to go. Remember, St. Paul's was winning 2-0, and then all of a sudden it's 3-2, and they lose. Mm-hmm. So there's a lot of momentum for the team that scores a third goal, and so the coaches coaching staff's really going to have to wake these kids up and keep them fired up and keep them playing, as the British say, on a front foot, you know, and not just take it easy right now. And he's got plenty of players he can still put in the game. He hasn't put in Bartholder or Reyna or Way. So there are some strong players that will be coming in into the second half and try to keep the intensity up. That's what the U.S. really needs to be doing. Australia, their five in the back is not working, and they're going to have to start pressing, or they might just be satisfied and just try to go win second place with Paraguay. I don't know. I have a hard time believing that the Australians are just going to sit back and not fight back and come out swinging.
3: No doubt. Alan DeRitter, our guest here on All Access. It is currently halftime in Seattle, the U.S. leading Australia by the score of 2-0. Thoughts on video review? Obviously, this is the highest level of the sport, and you get it. You don't deal with it at the high school level, but getting a chance there, and of course, originally Freeman was called offside. It was overturned with VAR. And put that goal up to give the Americans the 2-goal lead there, but the technology now is it a positive thing that you get the stoppages to take a look at that, or how do you view that?
4: Yeah, well, I think the VA has got that wrong. There's in soccer if a player is in an offside position and he's influencing the play. Okay, that should still be an offsides. So here, Freeman was not offsides, but the player next to him was. And so that's why the flag went up originally, you know? And but with VAR now we can be more microscopic about it, I guess, you know? And so, you know, according to the VAR, I mean, he was clearly onside, but the VAR check didn't really see the whole picture. You know, and a lot of referees would have really disallowed that goal. Mm-hmm. But with VAR, you know, it's kind of hard to dispute it, you know, when you have that technology and it really clearly showed that Freeman was on, you know. Mm-hmm. So I like getting the calls right. Yeah. I really do. And so, like, I'm not against VAR. And it really kind of takes the human error out of the game. If you're an Australia fan, it's looking pretty biased. There's been a lot of contact initiated by the Americans in this game, and they haven't been getting the calls. So it's you can't just stop and use VAR to nitpick every call. But at least the big results with VAR can at least be undisputed. You know, if that makes any sense.
3: Yeah, absolutely. U.S. with 6 goals already in the group stage, the most since 1930. If they get a 7th goal, that will be an all-time record for the Americans in the group stage of the World Cup. So your thought is continue to do what it is you were doing in the first half and don't pull back and get defensive at this point. Try to extend that lead if you can.
4: Yes, definitely. I think it would be a mistake to sit back. I really do. And look, our group is not very strong, okay? We're the highest-ranked team in our group. I kind of made that clear on my article on Crescent City Sports, you know? But still, it's hard to win a World Cup game. It's just nice to be in your own home soil and have everybody cheering for you. But it's going to get really hard once we leave that first round of the elimination games and get to the second. You know, all the teams that are going to be there are going to be excellent. And so right now we should just enjoy the attention. As a soccer coach, I'm really enjoying it. Having all these kids watching the game and screaming USA, and it's nothing but great for us here in the soccer community to see US being successful. Having said all that, though, I'm telling you that I'm not seeing the U.S. team play this well in my lifetime. You know, we are doing really, really good things offensively, even though we didn't really have a shot on goal, really, until 30 minutes into the game. We're possessing the ball and playing one-touch soccer and making runs and, you know, and being mobile and diverse. We're not stuck in one formation, and that's what really a good team, and we are in the top 20, you know. Last I checked, we were 17th. And that's what a team at that level needs to be doing, you know? And so, you know, things are getting better for U.S. soccer. They really, really are. I would like for it to be as big as the Big Three. I'm hoping everybody who's watching the game is noticing that the stadium's packed, and those tickets were not cheap.
3: Right.
4: You know, I haven't seen an empty stadium yet. And those tickets are very expensive.
3: You hear about people, and I'm sure you see it, whether it's, you know, here in New Orleans or other Asian people going to Atlanta, going to Dallas, going to Houston, trying to get the game. And it may not be an American game they're going to. They just want to go experience part of this event because, you know, it may not return to American soil in their lifetime. Although obviously one of the things that the Americans have the ability to do is it's been pointed out, you know, Qatar had to go building all these stadiums. You've got to do things to stadiums in other areas because you don't have the number of facilities that we have in the United States that are obviously built for American football, but just need to be, you know, situated to be able to, you know, handle a World Cup soccer event, which in most cases doesn't take a lot of work to be able to do. Probably the most difficult part is to replace artificial turf with natural grass for a couple of weeks.
4: That's right. And I've been impressed with that. Usually, you know, the grass that you overlay on top is usually very soft and has no grip. The grass that we've been seeing it's been well done. You know, we tried putting grass in the Silver Dome, the first World Cup that we had here, and there was just nothing but complaints about the turf, you know. I don't see people losing their footing at all. And the thing with the Seattle Stadium, it was built for soccer also.
3: Mm-hmm.
4: Absolutely,
3: with soccer
4: in mind. Yeah, all these other stadiums, not so much, you know. And I would like to see a bigger stadium, like Azteca is over 100,000, you know. But I'll take these. Okay. I'll take these stadiums. Our stadiums do look nice, you know. And the players are I like hearing all the commentators saying how nice they think our stadiums are, so. So, you know, we're right now it's been a win-win for the United States, this whole World Cup. And I hope this momentum continues.
3: All right. Second half underway. We're going to let you get back to the action. Alan, thanks for the visit. And we will keep our listeners updated here on what is going on as we will ideally be headed off the air right as this one is finishing. Again, the Americans with a 2-0 lead over the Australians. Second half just underway in Seattle. Thanks, Alan.
4: Thank you very much. Take care.
3: All right. Alan DeRitter joining us from over at De La Salle High School, where they are watching as we speak, and the Americans and Australians underway in the second half. Yeah, I brought it up at the start of the show. Love to hear your thoughts. Talking text lines open, 504-438-1067. What are you most interested in watching this weekend? Is it the World Cup? Is it the U.S. Open? Is it the College World Series? Maybe it's something else. Maybe you're going to tune into Major League Baseball. Maybe there's something else that you want to check out there. But where, you know, certainly those are the big three, I would think, in terms of you've got, you know, championships on the line, you know, major in golf, a national championship in baseball, next step along the way, and a once every 4 year worldwide event, the biggest sporting event in the world, perhaps. Some view it that way. Of course, you've got the Olympics and, you know, going, you know, at different times as well. But you know, what is it that you will be checking out this weekend? And right now it looks like, you know, the Americans, what are, you know, 43 plus minutes away from perhaps they can hold on to this 2-0 lead, moving on to the knockout round and having their group wrapped up along the way. So we certainly welcome your thoughts on that, 504-438-1067. You know, a reminder, you can check out all our shows live, plus get all the latest sports news and more on our website. Set a bookmark on your computer for 1067theticket.com. And you know it's Friday. Rudy, you know what that means, huh? Since it's Friday, it's are we counting down Fridays yet? You counting them down?
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3: The countdown is on to football season and the return of Ken Trahan's original Prep Football Report. A new season of the original begins September 4th right here on 106.7 The Ticket. It will be My math isn't very good, but it's we're less than 3 months away. I know we noted when it was 100 days away.
6: Yep.
3: So it's you know, we're getting there. It's getting closer and closer. I'm sure as you know, Ken gets closer and closer, you're going to start to get some high school football coach guests here on All Access as we get into July, August, getting ready for the football season, and it's always a lot of fun. You got some defending state champions in these parts, you know, St. Charles Catholic, Riverside, and of course, Endicar is one of the last two titles in Division I Select. It will certainly be be an enjoyable fall once again on the gridiron. The gridiron, at least for the moment, is giving way to the pitch in the United States. And a lot of eyeballs watching the Americans. They now in the 50th minute hanging on to that 2-0 lead over Australia. A lot of soccer still to come. Four matches a day. That's a lot to take in if you're a soccer fan. You know, starting, you know, it can go all the way sometimes till midnight or later in these parts, depending on how they've got the matches lined up. Of course, Seattle's not a hot area, so they're playing at noontime local time there. I didn't see what the temperature was to start things today. But of course, that's an area. It's 76 degrees right now in Seattle, 51% humidity. That's, yeah, and they're taking hydration breaks. We're used to seeing that. You talk about high school football. We're used to seeing that in the month of September in high school football. They get those hydration breaks midway through every quarter. Almost work like TV timeouts, and that's what a lot of people are saying about this. Maybe it's a little bit like a TV timeout for Fox to get those, you know, get some additional breaks in there. But look, at the same time, you know, you get some of these areas. Look, we're gonna see here in New Orleans today, we're gonna see heat indices possibly, you know, topping the 110 mark just less than 36 hours after we had a tropical system move through here. But it's just the way it blew through. And obviously it's, you know, athlete safety is more and more important. We know more about those things now, and you know, you want to try to keep them safe, you know, in that regard. So we're getting those breaks, you know, about midway through each half. It's not, you know, exact. Some people were even suggesting, oh, we're in America, so they got to play four quarters like American football does. But shot on goal went high there for the Americans. Looked like it will be a corner kick coming up here in the 52nd minute. But still, this has been fascinating to watch. I mean, I remember 1994, okay, and you know, when the World Cup was last held on U.S. soil, and obviously that generated a lot of excitement. And you know, when the Women's World Cup came a few years after that, you saw a lot of growth in the women's game as a result of that. And it's going to be interesting to see, depending on how this ends up, not just how the Americans do, but again, getting a chance to see the best of the world compete on American soil, what that does for the growth of the sport of soccer. It's not going to be overnight, okay? It's not how it's going to work. But are you going to see some incremental growth out of it? You know, we talked about college baseball a lot in the first hour and about the popularity of the College World Series and what people think about it. You know, what they think about it here in Louisiana. You know, as LSU got good and started winning national championships, that's when you saw the quality of baseball start to improve in other parts of Louisiana. You know, it's always been important here in New Orleans, but then you started to see some growth in Baton Rouge, in Lake Charles. Lafayette was always an area that was very good. But you started to see growth in other parts of the state as a result of what was happening with Skip Bertman's program in Baton Rouge. And what's interesting now is you see what LSU is signing maybe on the high school level, and didn't really have a chance to get into that much of Brian Lazar. But one of the things that happened just here in the last 24 hours is, you know, LSU got a commitment, one of their baseball signees, I should say, withdrew from the major league drafts. So that effectively means he's committed to coming to LSU, and is a, you know, pitcher who would have been taken probably, you know, in the top 5 to 10 rounds You know, and that's, you know, that's a young man now, left-handed pitcher out of Texas, who is going to be coming to LSU for next year. And you've got, I think you have to be able to get more guys from the high school level. I know Jay Johnson's talked about, you know, doing things a little bit differently this time around after the year they had this year, you know, and the adjustments that he will make, you know, and that is certainly one part of that, is being able to get those high school guys, and ideally you can keep them around for 2 or 3 years perhaps. And that's important, to be able to develop those guys. You see what's going on with Oklahoma right now. Their freshmen who have stepped up here in the second half of the season, really being able to develop, that's critical to their success. And they're going to be set up to be, you know, maybe even more successful next year, regardless of what happens in this championship series starting tonight against, or tomorrow night, I should say, against North Carolina. We owe you a break. We'll keep you up to date once again on what is going on in the World Cup. The U.S. maintaining the 2-0 lead over Australia. They have reached the 55th minute in Seattle. When we come back, we're going to shift gears, talk a little Saints with Doug Mouton from WWL-TV. Mini camp wrapping up on Wednesday. Now we're into the 5 or 6 weeks or so where we step aside and we get ready for training camp to begin for Kellen Moore and company, Coach Moore's second team here in New Orleans. Doug Mouton joins us on the other side. Lenny Van Gilder in for Ken Trahan on this Friday edition of All Access on New Orleans only All Sports Station. 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
17: A better life with Dr. Sanjay Gupta.
18: More and more people are using magnesium supplements to help them sleep. But are they safe? And do they really work? Well, first, let's talk about actual magnesium. That's an essential mineral that is needed for more than 300 different processes in the body, according to one dietitian. And most people get enough of it simply from the foods they eat. Now, if you're not getting enough, there are a few different types of supplements you can try. But as always, you should talk to your doctor before starting any new medication or supplement, whether it's prescription or over-the-counter. Now, when it comes to the science, we looked into this, and I gotta say, there's not a lot of strong evidence that magnesium supplements will actually help you sleep. They might help you manage pain, they might help you lower your stress levels, or work to get your muscles to relax. And maybe it's those things then that help you get some better sleep. I'm Dr. Sanjay Gupta, helping you live a better life.
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3: 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You'll enjoy having it, I'm sure. Rudy Dixon in the controls this afternoon. Saints finishing up mini camp. Now it's a little bit of quiet time on Airline Drive, at least on that side of the building. You've got the Pelicans in the NBA draft on Tuesday and Wednesday. See if they make some moves to get back in. We'll focus on Saints for the most part in as we welcome in WWL TV Sports Director Doug Mouton to All Access. Doug, it's good to have you with us. I guess it's a little bit of quiet time for you guys with training camp still a month or so away and things at least on the football side taking a little bit of a hiatus on Airline Drive.
20: Yeah, this is definitely the hiatus time. Look, when there was spent LSU recently, but when the College World Series in play, the summer is different, you know, for people who cover sports in New Orleans, but when there's no College World Series, there's not a ton happening in June and July, which is, you know, as hot as it is, that's not a terrible thing. But yeah, a little hiatus right now. Everybody's going to get a little vacation time in because once the end of July comes, there's no more until February.
3: Exactly. Exactly. No question about it. All right. So thoughts on what you've seen over the last month out of the opportunities that the media had a chance to see what was going on during the course of OTAs and minicamp, and in terms of what you saw. Obviously, again, there's no pads on. It's minimal in terms of how that resembles what you're going to see on Sundays in the fall. But still, getting a chance to see some of the new players, some of those older guys who are obviously coming back. Just overall, what your impressions?
20: Well, look, I mean, you can't. Anybody who says they watch minicamp or OTAs and they learn some football knowledge is probably lying to you a little bit. There's not a lot to learn. It's mostly walkthrough speeds. Obviously, no pads, no hitting. You cannot make any kind of an evaluation on a linebacker or a defensive lineman or an offensive lineman. But look, there are things, and we do spend a fairly sizable amount of time in the locker room talking to guys. So there are certainly things you can learn. Look, the first observation is at minicamp, the first thing I'm watching is who's running with the ones and who's running with the twos and in what order and what combinations, just to give me a gauge at where the coaching staff is right this minute. Obviously, that can all change, but where they are right now. And the first thing I'm looking for is Travis Etienne is running with the ones at running back. And Alvin Kamara, for the first time in years, is running with the twos. And that struck me as just, I mean, I expected it, but it's still, when you see it, it's almost a little shocking that Kamara is coming in, you know, with a lot of a clearly backup offensive line.

0: it looked like a 1 and a 2, just the way it was last year where Kamara was the 1. But now Kamara is the 2. And look, that's the first thing that struck me. And the ways in which Travis Etienne is moving around and getting the ball. Look, the one thing from this coaching staff, both offensively and defensively, they started at 0 last year. So one thing you definitely see is they are starting at a whole different starting point. They are starting 5 steps in from where they started last year. I mean, we're already seeing all kinds of sort of intricate motions and formations in offense, and it was starting from scratch as you can be last year. So those kind of things do strike you. And then, of course, there's a lot to learn from talking to guys.
1: No question. No question. Doug Mouton, our guest here on All Access, 504-438-1067. Talk and text lines open if you'd like to join in the conversation. The rookies, as you know, over the course of OTAs and minicamp, getting a chance to see them on the field together with these veterans, what can you make, at least at this point, of this draft class?
0: Well, Jordan Tyson, they're not letting him do much, right? He's still recovering. But when you watch him, you can clearly tell he is so itching to get out of his skin. Like, he cannot wait to do something. They're running the walkthrough sort of at the end of practice. This is after they've done almost a full practice, and they've already run 7-on-7s and 11-on-11s and a full practice. They do some light walkthrough at the end. And that's what Olave and Jordan Tyson were participating in. They weren't doing the and nothing's full speed, but they weren't doing the faster speed stuff. But they go for that. Everyone in the walkthroughs is going at about 10 or 20%. I mean, it's a light jog. And Jordan Tyson is running at like 70% and doing shoulder shakes, you know, in his route. You could tell he's just itching to get out there. We saw very little of him other than that. You could tell he's super anxious to get out there. Everybody's saying the right things about him. I cannot wait to see him. The one rookie, and again, it's hard to make any kind of judgments on anybody who hits people for a living, but the one rookie that I was very impressed with and I'm interested to see him in training camp is Bryce Lance, the fourth-round wide receiver, draft pick wide receiver. The way I would describe it is the ball disproportionately finds him. So if there's 10 wide receivers and 10 passes, somehow he's getting 3 of them. And that perpetuates every day you see him. The ball just seems to find him, catches everything. You could tell he runs great routes. He's a guy that I'm super curious to watch. The wide receiver position, Lenny, has been totally rebooted. You see so much more athleticism and choices out there. That's the one spot that gets you right up the bat. But again, you can't watch a lot. And then, look, the one thing that we didn't know going into training camp or going into the OTAs was how they were going to fill the gap. They call it the star position that Alante Taylor played. It's sort of a, you know, the havoc-creating fifth DB. And we didn't know how they were going to do that. A lot of us thought it would be Julian Blackman playing that spot, the safety they just re-signed. No, they signed Blackman last year, and he looked terrific in training camp. And then played one game and got hurt and was out for the year. Blackman's back. They re-signed him. But as it turns out, Blackman is going to play the more traditional safety route, and they've moved Jonas Sanker, who had a great rookie year, and was one of the surprises beyond round one in the NFL among rookies. He is going to play, it looks like, the primary chunk of the Alante Taylor role, and it's going to look different because he's a very different player than Alante Taylor. But that part was something we learned that we didn't know before we showed up.
1: Do you need a hydration break like they need in the World Cup?
0: Hydration breaks are this generation. Had no hydration.
1: Right. And, you know, look, we see them in high school football in the month of September. That's about all we've got to compare
0: it
1: to.
0: Look, I have no problem with it. Making sure people are safe and taken care of.
1: Right.
0: I mean, I can't say I have any problem with it. It's just funny because sometimes when it's 100 degrees outside, it reminds me of being a kid and being at a baseball practice and shagging fly balls for 3 hours, or it felt like 3 hours, in the sun. And you would you know, once an hour

0: go get a sip of hot water out of the water fountain. But yeah, you, hydration breaks are a thing, and I don't think it's a bad thing at all. No.
1: Okay, so seriously, again, now the other big news of this week was obviously as minicamp was getting started, the news breaking, and it. Cam Jordan was going to be back in the fold for what it appears will be one final season, his 16th year as a Saint. Did you in your mind have any question that this was going to come to pass, and how important do you think it is to have Cam's presence in that locker room with this team that's, you know, clearly looking to ascend, but that veteran leadership, how important do you think that is?
0: Yeah, well, look, when you say, did I have any doubt? I didn't have any doubt in January. But then, look, the longer it drags on, if you don't have doubt, you're not watching. You know what I mean? Like, you had to see it play out. And if the Saints had drafted a defensive end in the first three rounds of the draft, they might not have been able to get Cam Jordan back, but they didn't. They didn't add a premier edge rusher. They did add Tyree Wilson, who some people bring up, but he's a gamble at best. He was a high draft pick that was really a bust with the Raiders, and a great gamble, but there is clearly playing time there for Cam Jordan if he comes back. Once they didn't draft someone, then yes, I had been waiting for this to happen. Look, I'll say this, Lenny, and I've said it a few times. Last year when the Saints were 1-5 and they were 2-10, Cam Jordan was one of the most consistently positive voices in that locker room. He was in a good mood. He was bringing guys up. He was everything you would want a veteran leader to be in a reboot of a program, a first-year coach. He did everything right from a leadership standpoint. It wasn't just him. DeMario Davis doing the same thing, but I would say Cam Jordan was the number one guy in that locker room holding it together. When we look, it got dark in the middle of the season. You know, 2-9 is not easy on any professional athlete, even if it is a reboot of a system. And Cam Jordan held that thing together, and he had 10 plus sacks. So you get production and leadership. Look, the only debate with Cam Jordan, and I find it a super interesting debate, is who is the second best player in Saints history after Drew Brees? Is it Cam Jordan or is it Ricky Jackson? And that tends to be an age. If people under 50, in my experience, tend to say Cam Jordan, and people over 50 tend to say Ricky Jackson. But it's a super interesting question. One of the best players in team history, yeah. Still got it done on the field. He benefits greatly from Chase Young getting all the double teams that there are. And he did a spectacular job one-on-one. Cam Jordan can still get it done. He proved that last year. I think it's great for everyone involved. He's been just one of the great players in franchise history on and off the field. He's done literally hundreds of school visits and done so much for the community. Love getting him back in every way across the board. It's good for the city. It's good for Cam because he can get more sacks and continue to work on the Hall of Fame numbers, and it's certainly good for the Saints.
1: Yeah, and I would say this. If he's willing, okay, and I know he just built a house in Arizona, but if he's willing, I would say, look, if this is it and you're done after this year, then some kind of community relations role, he needs to stay as a Saints employee beyond his playing days. Just with everything he has done in the community and how he's embraced. And look, he's got a chance he's got a chance to do a lot of things out there. I mean, I don't doubt that there's a future for him in television. If he chooses to go that route. We'll see, we'll see how it all plays out. But he's one of those guys. To finish off the point you were making about, Cam versus Ricky Jackson and the debate about that. All right, let's say this is it. Okay, let's say this is his final year. Odds on Cam getting into Canton.
0: Yeah.
1: What are they? What do you say?
0: I think he even said, I don't think I'm a first ballot guy yet, but I'm a second ballot guy. And look, he said on social media, final season. But when we asked in that press conference in real life, the words out of his mouth, he would not commit to that.
1: Maybe he doesn't want it to be. Look, maybe he doesn't want this to turn into a farewell tour either. That could well be. So it's
0: no, and I don't blame.
1: And right, it's, you know, right, that just doesn't seem like his style. He doesn't want to be, you know, one who's taking all the attention. But
0: that's a good point.
1: And look, look, it's very possible that we get to the last week of the season. And we get to the last week of the season, and depending on what's going on, you know, the question is going to get asked: Is this it? Okay, regardless of whether the Saints have won a division, can win the division, or they're out of it altogether, that's going to get asked. It could very well be it. I mean, you know, Drew Brees wouldn't say it either. He waited until after it was all said and done for probably a lot of the same reasons. You know, he just let it play out, you know, and we'll see what happens.
0: Right.
1: You know, and then I'm gonna let you know when it's all said and done. And who knows, maybe he feels good enough to do this once again. So we'll see.
0: Right. Is he a Hall of Famer? I would say at least 70%. I mean, look, sack numbers are real, and they're used, and they're talked about, and, you know, they have credibility in a vote. If you use the official sack numbers, which only counts from 1982 on, he's, I think, 17th in NFL history. If you use the unofficial, where you add in guys like Deacon Jones and Jack Youngblood and a few of those guys, I think he's 22.
1: Mm-hmm.
0: But if he could, on the official numbers, if he had a 10-sack year again, he'd go into, like, number 7,
1: mm-hmm,
0: and which obviously would guarantee him a spot. And put him in the conversation of a first ballot spot.
1: Mm-hmm.
0: Assuming you use the unofficial numbers, because you should include Deacon Jones and those guys when you do the numbers.
1: Well, and you should. We've got technology. If you can go back, and I know you're a baseball numbers guy. If you can go back and reconstruct things in baseball, why can't we do it in football?
0: Why can't you? Yes, and they can. And yes, I agree 100%. You can absolutely do forensic statistics. And look, they had official stats forever, then they started doing the unofficial stats, and all of a sudden Deacon Jones went from a guy with zero career sacks to third in NFL history, and everyone who had ever seen Deacon Jones said, yeah, duh. You know what I mean? Like, it just confirmed what everyone knew, which is what the forensic statistics almost always do. So, you know, they're valuable. Anyway, look, Cam gets into the top 15. He's in the Hall of Fame. Is he a first ballot guy? You know, if he's 17th of, maybe not, but I think he's done enough to be a Hall of Famer. And look, I think he's going to put up 5 or 6 or 8 more sacks again this year. Mm-hmm. I don't see any reason he shouldn't do that, because, like I said, as long as Chase Young is healthy, everyone on that defensive line has a one-on-one shot at a sack every time. Cam Jordan's days of seeing double teams are long over, and as a one-on-one guy, he proved last year he can still play.
1: No question about it. Doug, what do you have coming up this weekend? You've got Fourth Down on 4 Sunday night, and then you've got your online show. Tell us about what you've got coming up here.
0: Yeah, we actually shot an episode of the Ultimate New Orleans Sports Show to sort of wrap up all of the Saints summer. We shot it last night. It's on the WWL Plus app. It's a free app if you have a smart TV, and the show is sort of in the queue where you can call it up, watch it anytime. They're under a half hour. We make it to be fun and fast and easy to watch. That's part of our mission, is to not, like, bore you. And, Fourth Down on 4 has obviously been our signature show at Channel 4 for 40 years now. And it's a ton of analysis. Look, I mean, there's not a lot of great stuff to choose from. But so this week we pretty much have two stories. It's all the fallout from Saints minicamp and everything we sort of learned and saw. And it's also what's coming up with the NBA draft. Is it possible the Pelicans really could trade Trey Murphy, which is a super interesting question right now.
1: Yeah, absolutely is. No question about it. Doug, we thank you for the time, as always. Look forward to seeing your content coming up online and also on air leading into... Look, next week is, you know, should be slowing down, but it's not. You talk about the draft. You've got the New Orleans Sports Hall of Fame, Louisiana Sports Hall of Fame. There's a lot of different things that are going on out there just to... keep us all talking about things before we get into, silly season and all those media days, and then we get into Saints training. So thanks for the time.
0: Yeah, got it. I'm already looking forward to it. Yeah, Lenny, anytime. Thanks for having me.
1: All right, Doug Mouton at WWL-TV. We owe you a break. Get you updated on what is going on in the World Cup when we come back here. Lenny Van Gilder in for Ken Trahan. It's All Access on 106.7 The Ticket.
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10: Did you know that almost half the vegetables and more than three quarters of the fruit that we eat in this country come from just one state, California? Yeah, it's true. And according to a new report by the Environmental Working Group, a health advocacy organization, a lot of this produce is tainted with PFAS, which are sometimes referred to as forever chemicals. Why? Well, the EPA says pesticides keep America's food supply safe, abundant, and affordable. And of course, these chemicals are used in every state, not just California. Now, if you are worried, though, about how much you're consuming, the best thing to do is to buy organic produce, if and when you can. Organic or not, you should rinse all fruits and vegetables under running water. Don't use any soap. And as one epidemiologist told us, use a brush on sturdier items like carrots, potatoes, and cucumbers. I'm Dr. Sanjay Gupta, helping you live a better life.

0: 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Let's have meaningful, constructive dialogue on All Access with Ken Trahan on 106.7 The Ticket, at The Ticket, 106.7.com, and through CrescentCitySports.com. 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
1: Lenny Van Gilder in for Ken Trahan on this Friday. Getting set to hand things off to Eric Asher at the top of the hour with Inside New Orleans. His guest lineup includes Michael Fazand, Juan Kincaid, Chef Robert Harrison, and Glenn Gilbo. Always good conversation and opinion from Eric. And then, of course, the rest of our local lineup at 6 p.m. It's Ticket Tonight with Jude Young. And then following Jude at 7 p.m., it's The Deke Show with Deke Bellavia coming your way. That'll take you until 8 o'clock. And then, of course, tomorrow, Deke's back from 8 to 10, followed by a three-decade tradition on Saturday mornings, the three tailgaters, Ken Trahan, Roe Brown, will be in this spot to take you up until noon and get you ready for a weekend. Love to hear your opinions on what you're going to be watching this weekend. Is it going to be World Cup? Is it going to be College World Series? Is it going to be U.S. Open Golf? Certainly welcome your opinions. Talking text lines open, 504-438-1067. The update in the World Cup, we're now into the 85th minute with the Americans still leading Australia 2-0. The Americans can win. They are on to the knockout stage. If the Americans win, they'll have all eyes on the other Group D match tonight between Turkey and Paraguay. Paraguay would need a win or a draw against Turkey, and if they got that, then the Americans, with a win here, would then clinch the group number one spot in the group. So that is what is at stake here today in terms of World Cup, in terms of Group D. So a lot to take in there as they are now headed towards the 86th minute. In Seattle, Americans continuing to lead 2-0. We owe you one more break. We'll get that in, and we'll be back to wrap things up for this Friday afternoon edition of All Access. Again, Ken will be back with you tomorrow for the Tailgaters. Lenny Van Gilder in the chair today with Rudy Dixon driving the ship. Back to wrap it up on this Friday here on your only All Sports Station in New Orleans. We are 106.7 The Ticket.
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7: Recent survey conducted by Common Sense Media found one-third of teenagers prefer AI companions over humans for serious conversations. There's a term for that, social offloading. And experts we talked to warned that this habit could be stunting emotional growth, leaving an already isolated generation who came of age during the pandemic even less prepared for the messiness of human interaction. Sure, AI can help you polish whatever it is you're looking to say, but that's not very human, right? 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Psychiatrists we talked to encouraged turning to family or friends when you're struggling to express yourself. They are keen to help. I'm Dr. Sanjay Gupta. helping you live a better life.
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1: Well, barring a collapse here in the final 6 minutes of stoppage time, this is going to be a very good day for U.S. soccer. The Americans leading Australia 2-0, which on their home soil, they will assure themselves of advancing to the knockout round. And perhaps by midnight tonight, the Americans could have won their group without even getting to the final match of group play, which will come next week against Turkey. And if that comes to pass, that is about as good a situation as the Americans could hope for. Again, as we talked about earlier in the show, Christian Pulisic not playing today because of the calf injury. If they could have the opportunity to rest him yet again, then this is, you know, working out to be as good a situation as possible for the United States with the World Cup on their home soil, and maybe a chance to, you know, once you're in the knockout round, you get yourself in position to maybe make a run at, you know, as deep a run as maybe we've seen the Americans make in the World Cup. We will see how it all plays out. But about 4 more minutes here or so for the Americans to hang on to wrap that up. Our thanks to Brian Lazar. Our thanks to Alan DeRitter, Doug Mouton, Rudy Dixon at the controls. I'm Lenny Van Gilder in for Ken Trahan. Ken will be back tomorrow with the 3 tailgaters. Until next time, so long, everybody.
2: 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All Access was also presented by the All-State Sugar Bowl, representing the best of amateur athletics. All Access was also brought to you by Lamarck Ford and Lamarck Lincoln in Kenner, Bergeron Automotive in Metairie, by Lifegate Church in Metairie, by Premier Automotive, with locations throughout the New Orleans area, John Curtis Christian School in River Ridge, Life Resources Ministries, Francesca by Cadiz in Lakeview, Game On Social Hub in Kenner, by the New Orleans Bowl. 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
15: If you're caring for an aging parent, you may feel quite often that you're alone in what you're doing. But you're not. Not by a long shot. According to a new report by the Pew Research Center, 10% of U.S. adults are caring for a parent over age 65. Millions more are caring for a spouse or partner 65 or older. Beyond the sheer numbers, this report, perhaps unsurprisingly, found a major difference in caregiver well-being between men and women. One psychologist we spoke to suggested thinking 5 years in the future and imagining where you are right now. Will you be glad you took something on, or regretful that you didn't? You also need to cut yourself some slack, he said, especially women. Don't try to shoulder all of the burden by yourself. You might need to ask for help before you burn out. You'll be so glad you did. I'm Dr. Sanjay Gupta, helping you live a better life.
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Orleans. It's time for the man who tells it like it is. You want opinions? He's got them. You want information? He's got it. You want a host who is New Orleans? You found him. Eric

0: 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Both those guys did a great job. It was a show where we went majority Saints, but we did talk Pelicans. But you'll love the breakdown from those two guys. 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They actually got a new show that they just knocked out. 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And, of course, Ross is with us each and every Thursday right here on the program. All right, today's program, man, we are jam-packed on this Friday. Mike Vazan will join us, Vazan on Football, Vazan on Sports at 4:35. Juan Kincaid of Fox 8 Sports, who is, again, one of the foremost experts that we have here in the city when it comes to the World Cup. He will join us at 5:10 for about 10 minutes, and we'll talk about the USA's win over Australia today, 2-0. They are 2-0 in their group D. And, of course, a big win for the United States today. We'll get the latest, again, from Juan Kincaid of Fox 8 Sports, sports director over there at 5:10. Chef Robert Harrison is going to join us this afternoon at 5:20 for about 10 minutes, introducing, again, a brand new item that you can enjoy over at, again, Loretta's Authentic Pralines and Sweet Treats and Beignets. And, of course, we'll talk to him at 5:20. At 5:35, it's always Glenn Gilbo of Tiger Rag. You can catch him right here on The Ticket on Tuesday nights from 6 to 8. That's Tiger Rag Radio. And, of course, Tiger Rag, one of the longest-running publications when it comes to LSU sports. So looking forward to having those guys on the program. Jam-packed today. Hope you'll stick around for the full 2 hours. If not, the podcast goes up about 30 to 45 minutes after the program ends, and you can check it out at your leisure. Following this program today is going to be Ticket Tonight with Jude Young, and he's going to have Doug Ireland of Louisiana Sports Hall of Fame. This guest, what a great guest. And of course, we've got a lot of great Hall of Famers. Again, the media members that are on this program that are part of the Hall of Fame. Again, Roe Brown, you'll hear him tomorrow from 10 until noon on the Three Tailgaters, along with Ken Trahan. And of course, later on, it'll be this evening starting at 7 o'clock, from 7 to 8, it'll be Deke Bellavia, the Deke Show. Now, remember, Deke's also on Saturday mornings from 8 to 10, leading into the Three Tailgaters. So, once again, we've got you covered with live sports, 4 hours on a Saturday. And, you know, again, nobody has more live sports than we have when it comes to sports talk. And then also, again, all the great games that we broadcast on a weekly basis. You know, Tulane, University of New Orleans, Delgado, High School. Again, we got it all right here on The Ticket. All right, Mike Vazan's going to join us in a couple minutes. Again, big win today by the United States over Australia. One of the things we're going to talk about today is the Hall of Fame, the Saints Hall of Fame. Kenny Trahan is in Biloxi. This is a big weekend for the Saints Hall of Fame, as again they always make their pilgrimage to the coast. I think tonight there's going to be a game with the Shuckers game where the Hall of Famers will be there. There was a big event last night, and of course Mark Ingram and Teron Armstead are the newest members of the Saints Hall of Fame, and very well deserving. There's no doubt about it. Let me say this right now: the media members that are part of the group that puts together the committee that puts together the Saints Hall of Fame, they do a fantastic job. You know, it's hard to argue with any of the inductees that they have in. I mean, look, I know the Aaron Brooks induction was very controversial, and a lot of that probably is, again, just folks that just didn't like Aaron Brooks. But before Aaron Brooks got injured, He was on his way to be a top quarterback in the NFL. There is no doubt about it. Now, again, there are some players that maybe, again, that I would have put in or would have nominated if I would have been part of the committee. And I'm going to ask Mike about his thoughts on that as well. There's not many, I can tell you that right now. There's not many that this committee has maybe overlooked in terms of possible inductees into the Saints Hall of Fame. So we'll talk a bit about that. Obviously, again, minicamp is over for the New Orleans Saints. They're part of now that it's a 41-day break between minicamp and also training camp, so about 6 weeks when they report. And of course, I've already told you how excited I am about the training camp. You know, training camp is training camp. But what I love, and you guys know this, is the joint practices. And Kellen Moore believes in it as well. Jacksonville, Los Angeles Rams, Dallas Cowboys. The Saints will have one joint practice against each one of those teams. This is where the veterans really get an opportunity to really test themselves against another team's veterans. And, of course, it is a controlled practice, so they get a lot of work done with the veterans as well. Looking forward to that. And then, of course, next week's the NBA draft, man. You know, again, we have no idea what the Pelicans are going to do right now, because we have no idea what Joe Dumars is going to do. We're still trying to figure Joe Dumars out here in New Orleans. Now, we've talked about it before. You know, I don't pull any punches about anything we talk about on this program, and I've said it before. I'm happy Joe Dumars is in place. Again, I want to give him every opportunity to be successful with him and Troy Weaver and his son Jordan. But let's face it, they spit the bit last year in their first year here in New Orleans in terms of the deals they made. You know, again, from the Jordan Poole deal to, again, Derrick Queen, they spit the bit. Now, Derrick Queen may end up being a perennial NBA All-Star, and let's hope he is. But they're talking about getting back into the NBA draft in the top 10 of the draft now. And what frustrates me about that is they have the 5th and 8th overall pick. Again, it was theirs, okay, and they traded it away. I mean, how many times do you get an opportunity to have two first-round picks in the top 10 in the best draft since 2003? So as I said before, and I said this when they did it, reckless, absolutely reckless on the part of the front office of New Orleans. Now they're going to be in a situation where we'll see wholesale changes coming. Who's going to get traded? Obviously, at this point, it's been Trey Murphy. He's been very, very prominently mentioned as the player that most likely to be traded by the Pelicans. We'll see. As I said before, it's got to be a Desmond Bane deal. Okay, it's got to be a player. It's got to be, again, it's got to be four. It's got to be player or players. And those players can have to help you immediately. It's got to be at least four first-round picks, and then pick swaps. And some are saying, well, Trey Murphy's not worth that. Well, again, if he's not, keep him on the team, because you'll be trying to find another Trey Murphy down the line here. So we'll see, again, ultimately how Trader Joe does, because he was Trader Joe when he was in Detroit. And between him and Weaver, if they can make up for the hiccups that they had, which really set this franchise back. Because, look, if you don't go out and get Jordan Poole, you got C.J. McCollum's, again, $30 million expiring contract coming off the books this year, which means, again, you can be a player at free agency. Now you've still got a $34 million of Poole that you have to deal with, and you're going to have to try to trade. You may have to attach a draft pick to get rid of him. Yes, Sadiq Bey came in the deal, and he may be a guy that may be dealt, and you could get something for him. He's also a guy you may want to keep, especially if you're looking to be a team that's going to be physical, right, and going to be a defensive team, the team that's got an edge. Sadiq Bey, again, personifies all of that. We'll see, again, how this plays out. But it's going to be, again, today, as I mentioned to you early in the week, today's the day, they're usually the Friday before the draft, where again, teams start coming together to try to put the parameters of, again, possible draft trades that will happen on Tuesday and then, of course, Wednesday night. Remember, the NBA draft is now two nights. Tuesday night is the first round. Wednesday night is the second round. So I'm looking forward to that as well. Join us on our program now is my lifelong friend, does a great job with, his podcast and his blog, Fazano Football, Fazano Sports. Michael Fazan joins us on the program. Mike, how you doing?
1: Yeah, Eric, my brother, how we looking, man?
0: What's going on, bro? Long time they'll talk to, like about 5 minutes.
1: Yeah, it's been a minute. It's been a while. Well, I mean, you know, feels longer.
0: Yeah, it does. It really does.
1: It feels at least seven.
0: Yeah, about 7 or 8 minutes. That's what it feels like, right? Hey, Mike, before we get started, bud, tell everybody about the podcast, the blog, how folks can follow you on social media.
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0: Mike, let's start off with the Saints as they finish minicamp. a lot of people feeling really, really good about this team, and a lot of that, again, starts and ends with Tyler Shuck, what he's been able to do. But some good things happened this week. First of all, Cam Jordan signed a year contract with the Saints to finish out his career here, 16 years as a New Orleans Saint. Alvin Kamara, again, was there for mandatory minicamp. Most people believe he's going to have to restructure his deal or take a pay cut, but it looks like he's in the fold as well. Your thoughts on Cam Jordan re-signing and the future of Alvin Kamara here in New Orleans?
1: I like the Jordan signing. I know he's in his late 30s. I'm not sure, 37, 38, but
0: he's 37.
1: He's still nimble. I mean, he's a great athlete. I don't think this is just going to be a quote unquote ceremonial deal where, hey, he's an old guy, he's on his way out, let's sign him. I think he's going to be a contributor, especially when you look at last season. 10.5 sacks. You look at the emergence of Chase Young, you know, Carl Granderson. Like last season, his productivity was off the chain because he didn't have to play as much. So I'm just looking forward to that continuing over. I don't know what the hesitation was. I guess maybe he was asking too much. I'm not sure, but I think in the end, he never wanted to leave, and he wants to be with one. I think it means a lot to him that he's been with one team his entire career. It's hardly ever seen nowadays. So I think it's a good signing for all. I think most importantly on the field, okay, because he can still produce. And that knowledge that he brings to the field, his experience, it's nothing he hasn't seen before. You can't trick him. Is priceless, and he's still got athletic ability to support that. So I like it. And of course, you know, he's a great leader, great locker room guy, great ambassador to New Orleans. So you check all the boxes with him. I mean, it's just a great, great. I'm relieved that they signed him. Now Kamara. Who knows? I think somebody said, look, he's on the team. He hasn't been cut. He's under contract. I think people are making a big deal out, and me too to a certain extent, of what's not being said. What's not being said is Alvin Kamara is going to be on his team no matter what. And I think people are reading into that the Saints are trying to move him along, and maybe they are. But I think in the end, he'll be on the team. He's under contract for this season, and he wants to be here, and it doesn't look right now that the Saints are even looking at getting rid of him. So we'll see what happens.
0: Mike, Cam Jordan is 36. He'll be 37 by the time they get to camp. He turns 37 on July the 10th. So, there's that. When it comes to the sacks, we talked about it this week. Right. I mean, so, again, you know where. And look, like, I agree with you. He's still got something left in the tank. Okay, based on what we saw last year. Look, I think it's a combination of a couple of things. You put Chase Young on the other side of him, where Chase Young is now getting all the double teams, right? And then you're not playing Cam Jordan on an every down basis, where he is fresh when he comes in in a rotation with Carl Granderson, and we'll see what happens with the other guys they brought in. So I think that works for him as well as a 37-year-old NFL player. You can designate, again, when you're going to put him in, whether it's passing downs, running downs. The best part about Jordan is, again, he does both very well. He is a great run stopper, setting the edge, and also, again, obviously a pass rusher, being what? He is right now 17th all-time in the NFL in terms of sacks, 132. If he gets 8 sacks this season, which is what he talked about in his press conference, that will move him up to seventh all-time, passing Jason Taylor with 139.5. So, I mean, at that point, again, he's a shoe-in for the Hall of Fame. All right, do we lose Mike?
1: I think he's a shoe-in anyway, Aaron, in the Hall of Fame. But I think if he gets 8 sacks, which is really doable, because there's nobody's been more durable on the Saints as far as injuries concerned than Cam Jordan, since he's been on the team. And so I think 8 sacks for him I mean, you play Atlanta twice, that's 4-6 right there. and then you got the rest of the season to make up the other one. I mean, he had 10.5 last season, and he was still feeling out the defense. Like, now he knows, you know, he's got a year on his belt under the defense, and he looks to be even better because I don't see his skills diminishing that much for his age. Now, maybe his talent is not there, which is great. Now, Eric, if you wanted to go out and get a designated third down pass rusher, there's nobody out there better than Cam Jordan.
0: I agree.
1: Just like with Alvin Kamara, there's nobody out there better than Alvin Kamara to do what you want him to do. There's nobody on the street. So,
0: and I don't think there's anybody on this team as well. I mean, I think part of the issue with Alvin Kamara, which I don't understand the consternation over whether he's going to be coming back or not or being on this team, because, again, I know they want to give Devin Neal some snaps. You can't trust Kendre Miller because of the injuries. Estime did a nice job with them, but he's a journeyman at best. Maybe he's your physical back where you need to get a few yards. But look, if HN goes down, are you going with those guys or are you going to go with Alvin Kamara?
1: Well, I mean, yeah, obviously. And you have a healthy Kamara who looks to be, he's not going to be the bell cow main focus of the offense where he gets the majority of touches. And to me, that makes it all the better. I mean, just like with Cam Jordan, he's fresher. The risk of injury goes down. Fourth quarter, he can dominate. Probably still. And, I mean, you know, Devin Neal, I think he's a good prospect. He got hurt toward the end of the year, so we'll have to see how he recovers from that. Mm-hmm. I think Estime gets you some nice, tough yards. Mm-hmm. And we all know about Etienne. So, Kendre Miller, to me, is the guy. I don't even consider him. When you're thinking about running backs with the Saints, it's like, oh, yeah, he's on the team, too, because – he's the ultimate tease. He comes in and runs like a crazy man against Buffalo, mm-hmm. in Buffalo, and then you don't see him again. He's hurt. So, I mean, to me, I would be he would be on my bubble.
0: He is. He was not drafted by this regime, okay? Although, I mean, saying this coaching staff, still, obviously, again, the front office regime is still there. And he hasn't been able to stay healthy. I mean, look, he's a lot like Zion Williamson. He's a big tease. I mean, you look at, again, the speed, the size, again, the physicality, the way he runs, and you say to yourself, man, this guy's going to be a great running back, but he can't stay healthy.
1: Remember Mario Bates?
0: Yep.
1: The Saints running back.
0: Mm-hmm.
1: Who looked like the second coming of Reuben Mays and Dalton Hilliard combined.
0: Yep.
1: He came on, and he was flashing. He was doing this and doing that. And then he and Lorenzo Neal got into a fight in a bar, and Lorenzo Neal punched him, and his career was over. It was like he disappeared. And Kendre Miller's that guy. It's like, man, this guy looks really good. What a great weapon the Saints have. Oh, his hamstring. Oh, his ankle. Oh, he's out for this. So, you got too many of those guys on this team to begin with. I mean, the number one draft choice may be that guy. So, it's just not worth the headache to me.
0: Yeah, I'm with you on that, but I will say this. If anything that Jordan Tyson can learn is again, look at Kendre Miller and see, again, how his career has not reached the expectations were as a third-round pick, right? Because, again, not taking care of his body. Again, being predisposed to hamstring injuries. The Saints are doing the right thing right now in holding him out and kind of, you know, using kid gloves in terms of practices. Again, not overworking him because you want him ready for the season. They should have, again, Kendre Miller on the same program, to be honest with you, because he's got hamstrings that are issues just like Jordan Tyson does as he's coming into the league.
1: Well, I think with Miller, just based on, Dennis Allen, Alba gave up on him because I think it's beyond injury prone. I think it's something more than that. Maybe he's too soft. You know, maybe that's why Dennis Allen gave up on him. Who knows? Too brittle. Too willing to be hurt and take time off. So I think it's different because now you have your number one draft pick who has a legit problem you know about, and you think you have a solution, you have a plan in place for that. But I think you got to work on Condre Miller's mind, too, his psyche.
0: Mike, I'll say this. It's also on the player. I mean, as much as the Saints are going to do for Jordan Tyson to try to make sure that he's not going to have any hamstring issues in New Orleans, it comes down to the player. Is the player willing to do the things once he's away from the facility to make sure that he's going to hydrate, right nutrition, stretching, massage, whatever he has to do to make sure he's not going to have hamstring injuries. Again, that's also on the player as well.
1: No doubt about it. I 100% agree. Right now, he's saying all the right things, and he looks like he wants to be that guy. So I can only take him at his word until he proves me wrong.
0: Right. And I'm sure he's frustrated, again, throughout the minicamp, not getting an opportunity to be able to perform. But the Saints have done the right thing. And I've said before, and I'm going to say it again, Mike, I know there's a lot of media members in this town that are saying they're going to be waiting for training camp to see if he's going to be in the same situation where he's going to get these rest days or they're going to take their time with him. I'm telling you it's going to happen the rest of the whole season until he can prove that he doesn't have a chronic hamstring injuries that are going to be happening. And it just is what it is. You know it. You're in that field. He's gonna again. It's gonna be difficult, but it's gonna come down to what the Saints do to prepare him on a day in day out basis, leading up to again game day, and then what he's doing off the field to make sure that again whatever they're doing, again he's doing the.

0: and maybe in the top 10, 12, you could make a case that each team could have picked another play and been okay.
1: Right.
0: But, like if Monsieur Delane makes it to the Saints, I think they're picking him, but he don't make it to the Saints.
1: You read my mind, brother, because I'm telling you right now, because they were in the bullpen together, but there's no, based on what they're, again, they're the situation that's going on with the secondary, and again, we were talking about it, right? You move Kool-Aid to the other side, and you put Delane on the left side, and you just leave him there for the next decade? No, I'm with you, man. I mean, to me, that was the pick.
0: And that's the thing that has me worried about the secondary. You know, people are waiting for a cornerback to emerge. To me, cornerbacks don't emerge. They don't really develop much. I mean, you come in as a stud cornerback, and you hit the field running, and you don't look lost for 2 years. So I'm a little bit worried about Kool-Aid in that regard. I like the guy from Louisville from last year. I can't remember.
1: Quincy Riley. Quincy Riley.
0: Yeah, I like him. I think the Saints picked a couple guys. They got the free agent from Cleveland. Well, I think if he's healthy, he's gonna start.
1: Emerson, right? Emerson.
0: Yeah. So, that's, to me, that's my big worry spot, is cornerback position.
1: Let me say this, Mike. I'm still in the Kool-Aid court here, okay? I still think he can be a shutdown corner in the NFL. Look, the pedigree is there, though, Mike. He comes from Alabama, okay? And Nick Saban's defense, et cetera, et cetera. But this is the tail of the tape this year, right? Okay, we're going to be able to find out, again, now we're going into his, third year now. Again, we'll see, again, ultimately, if he can be a shutdown corner. The Saints need him to be. They absolutely need him to be.
0: Well, Marshawn Lattimore walked on the field day one. He was the shutdown. You know, Paulson Adebo, he was a shutdown to a certain extent, not like Lattimore, but he was NFL. He was a good cornerback. Now, he got a little handsy. He got caught with holding too much, but I don't know how many penalties he had against him last year with the Giants.
1: He's a physical corner. He has hands.
0: But Mike had starting cornerback written all over him, and I don't see that in Cooley. I just don't.
1: Okay. Well, no, I mean, again, Lattimore was a top 11 pick, right? He was a top 11 pick.
0: Yeah.
1: Kool-Aid is a second round pick. Okay. So, I mean, if Kool-Aid was Lattimore, he would have been picked in the first round. Okay, but that doesn't mean that he can't grow into a shutdown corner. We'll see again how it plays out. Although, again, your opinion, they're either a shutdown corner or they're not.
0: I think you either shut down because there's little nuances in playing deep cornerback, but you can either cover or you can't. And you just been doing it your whole life.
1: I'll say this, Mike. I trust Brandon Staley. I trust Brandon Staley. What I've seen from him in his career in the NFL as a defensive coordinator, what he did last year in transitioning from a 4-3 to a 3-4, kind of a hybrid, getting these guys on the field to learn his very, very complicated defense in less than one season, and you saw that defense get better every single week, especially the back end of the season, even though, again, I will always preface that by saying the back end of the season, you had a lot of teams that were very, very beatable. But the defense got better, and I'm interested to see again how this defense plays in year two of Staley with those guys knowing the system, understanding the system, and also again him now having a real good scouting report on who he has in that room, who he has again at certain positions, and how he wants to utilize those players.
0: I bet you don't start
1: Kool-Aid.
0: Staley knows what he's got.
1: All right.
0: He brought in a guy from Cleveland. They got boy from Louisville.
1: All right.
0: We're gonna see, Eric.
1: Mike, you know I'm not a betting man, but again, I'm putting lunch on it. He's a starter. Okay. All right. I'm not a betting man. You know I don't bet on anything. Okay. He's the starter.
0: Are we talking CB1? Oh, we talking nickel. I mean, I'm
1: no,
0: I'm
1: we, no, we talking CB1. Corner CB1. I'm talking left side CB1. He's your starter day one.
0: Okay, we're gonna have a bet on that.
1: I can't wait to be eating on Mike Fazan, baby. Yes, indeed. Yes, indeed. Yes, indeed. Let me take a break here. You listen to Inside New Orleans. Yeah, you listen to Inside New Orleans. I'm your host, Eric Gash, and Mike Fazan on Football Fazan on Sports is our guest. Don't forget about my friends at Burkhart. For over 35 years.

0: Welcome back to Inside New Orleans. Eric Asher with you until 6. Remember, take it tonight with Drew Young follows this program. Doug Ireland of the Louisiana Sports Hall of Fame will be his guest. That'll be followed by the Deke Show. Deke Bellavia back on the radio right here on 106.7 The Ticket. That is 7 to 8 tonight. Tomorrow, 8 to 10, Deke's back on the radio leading into the longest-running sports radio show in New Orleans, The Three Tailgaters with Ken Trahan and also Roe Brown. That is 10 to noon on Saturdays. All right, congratulations, and we talked about it yesterday. Two Saints Hall of Famers, the newest inductees, Mark Ingram and Teron Armstead. Again, well-deserving for both of those players. They joined Brett Maxey, Tracy Porter, Drew Brees, Jabari Greer, Devery Henderson, Fred McAfee, Jerry Evans, Roman Harper, Reggie Bush, Marcus Colston, Pierre Thomas, Lance Moore, Jonathan Vilma, Carl Nix, Will Smith, Michael Lewis, Tyrone Hughes, Aaron Brooks, John Carney, Leroy Glover, Deuce McAllister, Tom Benson, Sammy Knight, Joe Horn, Morton Anderson, Willie Rofe, Joe Johnson, Joe Hilgenberg, Reuben Mays, Steve Sidwell, Wayne Martin, Jim Dombrowski, Jim Mora, Sr., Frank Warren, Hobie Brenner, Jim Wilkes, Pat Swilling, Vaughn Johnson, Bobby Hebert, Eric Martin, Sam Mills, Dalton Hilliard, Ricky Jackson, Stan Brock, Dave Witzel, Dave Wehmer, Doug Atkins, Bob Pollard, Jim Finks, Henry Childs, Joe Fettisfield, John Hill, George Rogers, Jay Cup, Tony Galbraith, Darren Moore, Billy Kilmer, Tom Dempsey, Tommy Myers, Archie Manning, and Danny Abramowitz as Saints Hall of Famers. Mike, you've heard the list of Saints Hall of Famers. You and I talked before the show. There are just a few. First, let me say the committee does an incredible job, okay? And this can get a little easier for them now with all the Saints, again, Super Bowl players that are jumping on board. But there are some older players that I think are missing from that group. You know, in my opinion, Wes Chandler is deserving to be in the Saints Hall of Fame. Gene Atkins is deserving to be in the Saints Hall of Fame, as is Tommy Barnhart, who's the second greatest punter in the history of the Saints. Mike, any players that, again, maybe you've been thinking about since we discussed this earlier today that you think should be in the Saints Hall of Fame?
1: Well, you've been knowing me a long time, and you know one of my favorite all-time players is Wes Chandler.
0: Yes, sir.
1: And I think it's an abomination that he's not in the Saints Hall of Fame because he was part of that great, great offense that would rival any Sean Payton offense with Archie Manning, Chuck Muncy, Tony Garbraith, Henry Giles, and Ike Harris. Oh, and throw in Mike Strawn and, who's the backup tight end. But I digress. So I think Wes Chandler, in my opinion, would be my number one, player that's been snub, slot. What do you call it?
0: Snub.
1: When they leave somebody out,
0: it's a snub.
1: Anyway, snub, snub. But Barnhart was a good punter now, and Thomas Morstead, I think.
0: Oh.
1: The best punter the Saints have. Tommy Blanchard, right. I think they had for a few years.
0: Yep, they did.
1: The 70s. Saints had some good punters. Now, the old joke is, yeah, because they had the most practice. But
0: right.
1: But
0: Blanchard's number three all time behind Morstead and Barnhart. And Morstead will be in. Now, look, the criteria is you got to be out of the NFL or not be a New Orleans Saint for at least 3 years. So when Morstead, again, gets past that 3 years, I'm sure he's going to be in their first ballot. Okay, yeah. I don't think there's any doubt. But Barnhart was it with the Saints from 87 to 99. Okay, and 110 games as a punter. And look, I mean, 42.5 average as a punter. So again, we'll see. I mean, that's second in the Saints behind 46.5 with Morstead. But to me, the bigger one is Wes Chandler and Gene Atkins. Dave Wehmer's in. Why isn't Gene Atkins in? Gene Atkins was incredible as a safety for the New Orleans Saints. And to me, even though Wes Chandler's 15th overall in terms of receiving all time for the NFL, you got to remember, Back then, he was only with the Saints for a few years until he got traded to San Diego. 78 to 81, 2,801 yards again for him. Also, 15 touchdowns. But back then, the Saints kind of broke the mold in terms of the passing game because they, again, that was the late 70s, and again, it was still 3 yards in a cloud of dust when you talk about an NFL offenses.
1: Well, and I mean, quarterbacks call their own plays. They just confer with the coaches during the week, and here's the game plan, and run it. And then they may call a timeout or two during the course of the game and go talk to the offensive coordinator, head coach. But that's why people look now, and you'll see people who look at Aaron Brooks' stats and Archie Manning's stats and say, it's not even a competition. Aaron Brooks is light years ahead of Manning in stats. But you got to look at different times. You got to look at different players and who they had to work with. I mean, Aaron Brooks had Mike McCarthy as the offensive coordinator, who's going on to win a Super Bowl as a head coach. Archie Manning has some guy named Ed Hughes. I mean, who in his spare time was so tired at Firestone on Carrollton Avenue. You know what I'm saying? But separating Hank Stram from Archie Manning was owner's malpractice when John Meekham Jr. fired him. I know I'm going back.
0: Yep.
1: Back in the day. But I would have loved to have seen Hank Stram given the 5-year minimum that they used to give head coaches.
0: Right.
1: And what he could have done with Archie Manning.
0: No doubt. And what he could have done with the Saints.
1: Bump Phillips as a coach, in my opinion. I think the Saints would have been playoff team. They would have been perennial winners. But that's just me. But that's just me.
0: But there is something to be said for that 81. It was Bump's first draft. I think it was 81, right? And the players he brought in that draft, there's no doubt about that. Again, that was the best. That was the best of Bum Phillips back then.
1: I think it was Steve Rosenblum and Dick Stanfeld were the Saints player. But Dick Stanfeld was one of the greatest player personnel men that ever in his position was running the Saints the year before Bum got there, and they had all of those guys already lined up. They handed that over to Bum Phillips when he came in. Now, to their credit, they had a great draft. Now, you can give Bum Phillips a credit or whoever, but Stanfield, when they hired Bum Phillips, Steve Rosenblum quit, and so did Dick Stanfield because Meekham went over their heads to hire Phillips. I think they wanted some coach coordinator or something. But
0: let me quickly give the audience again that draft 81: George Rogers, Russell Gary, Ricky Jackson, Frank Warren, Hobie Brenner, Louis Oubre, Jerry Borowski, Nat Hudson, Johnny Poe, Glenn Redd, Kevin Williams, Gene Gladys, Kevin Evans, Tyler Toussaint, Hokie Guyjean, Lester Mickens, Jim Wilkes.
1: You hit that draft a hit. I mean, you have a Hall of Famer. You have a perennial NFL defensive end in Jim Wilkes, a 12th round pick.
0: Right.
1: You had George Rogers, who was an all pro running back until they traded him. I mean, you had some decent star. Russell Gary was a good safety. Johnny Poe was a decent DB. You go
0: Hobie
1: on
0: Brenner.
1: And on, but
0: Louis Oubre was a pretty decent, Right.
1: And then Hokie. I mean, everybody, who doesn't love Hokie?
0: Right.
1: God, I mean, if he don't get hurt, I mean, that's a great draft. But you go back and look at who was running the Saints in 1980 and their personnel. Now, that was the same group that picked they picked Stan Brock the year before in the 80s.
0: Yeah, it was Stan Brock. Stan Brock was the year before. Dave Wehmer, Mike Jolly, Lester Boyd. Anybody else made that team? No, nobody else. Again, the ones you talk about, Wehmer, Brock, those were the two that really made an impact with the Saints.
1: Those were all-time Saints players.
0: Right.
1: Those two were all-time Saints players.
0: Yes.
1: And I think they would have built on those drafts. And who knows? I don't know what would have happened. But my point is, people look at stats on a piece of paper right now, and they say, well, we can't we can't nominate Wes Chandler. He don't have the stats. No, dude, go back and look at highlights. There's still some left to him.
0: Mm-hmm.
1: When he's going up, he's 5'10", and he's going up and catching, making one-handed plays against double teams, and he's dominating defenses and returning punts for kickoffs. He was the first big-time wide receiver to Saints had, and I love Danny Abramowitz.
0: Me too.
1: But Wes Chandler was the first guy you went, whoa, who is this guy?
0: Mm-hmm.
1: It's like, y'all, if y'all remember John Jefferson, I guess was his
0: yep.
1: name from the Chargers.
0: Well.
1: They were kind of like clones of each other.
0: Right.
1: And you saw what Chandler did when he went with Dan Fouts. I mean,
0: part of that incredible offense. Mike, I'm out of time. One more time, tell folks how they can follow you on social media, check out all your great work.
1: Suzanne on Sports on Spotify, Suzanne on Football on Google Blogspot, and at Michael Suzanne on X.
0: Thank you, Mike. Appreciate it. Check in with you next week, my friend.
1: Always fun, my brother.
0: Mike Suzanne. With us each and every Friday. Yeah, I'm going to pick this up again down the line, but I would hope that Wes Chandler, Gene Atkins would definitely have a chance to get into the Saints Hall of Fame down the line. You're listening to Inside New Orleans. I'm your host, Eric Asher. We'll be right back.
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9: Did you know that almost half the vegetables and more than 3/4 of the fruit that we eat in this country come from just one state, California? Yeah, it's true. And according to a new report by the Environmental Working Group, a health advocacy organization, a lot of this produce is tainted with PFAS, which are sometimes referred to as forever chemicals. Why? Well, the EPA says pesticides keep America's food supply safe, abundant, and affordable. And of course, these chemicals are used in every state, not just California. Now, if you are worried, though, about how much you're consuming, the best thing to do is to buy organic produce, if and when you can. Organic or not, you should rinse all fruits and vegetables under running water. Don't use any soap. And as one epidemiologist told us, use a brush on sturdier items like carrots, potatoes, and cucumbers. I'm Dr. Sanjay Gupta, helping you live a better life.
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All right. Thanks to Mike Mazan for joining us in hour number one. Juan Kincaid's coming up talking World Cup. That'll be followed by Chef Robert Harrison talking Loretta's. That'll be followed by Glenn Gilbo talking LSU. We got a full second hour. Don't move.

Orleans. It's time for the man who tells it like it is. You want opinions? He's got them. You want information? He's got it. You want a host who is New Orleans? You found him. Eric Asher and Inside New Orleans.

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1: You talking to me? 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You talking to me?
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1: Hour number two of Inside New Orleans. I'm your host, Eric Asher, on 106.7 The Ticket. We are New Orleans' only 24-hour sports station. Hour number two, we got some great guests coming in. Juan Kincaid is standing by, sports director at Fox 8. We'll talk about, again, the United States win over Australia in the World Cup. That'll be followed by Chef Robert Harrison, who led us authentic pralines, beignets, and sweet treats. Got a little bit of surprise for you, rolling out something new for you at both the North Rampart Cafe and also the French Market location. That'll be at 5:20. And then at 5:35, he finishes off the program every Friday for us. Glenn Gilbo from Tiger Rag Radio will join us on the program, and also Tiger Rag, the publication. That it will be 5:35. So let's jump into it. Join us on our program now. My good friend, again, does a fantastic job at Fox 8, sports director there. And as I had to tell my son, who was texting me from Miami about the World Cup, I consider one of the two most knowledgeable individuals in our city when it comes to soccer and World Cup. That would, to me, is Juan Kincaid and also Garland Gillen. Juan joins us on the program now. How you doing, my friend?
2: I'm doing well, Eric. How are you?
1: Doing great. Thanks for your time, as always. Hey, before we get started, always like to promote what's going on over at your great station. Tell us all about it.
2: Well, you know, we do shows. It's not football season, but it feels like the shows don't stop.
1: Right.
2: During football season, obviously, we do shows every night of the week, something Saints-related. And now it's mainly a final play on Sunday nights. We wrap up the week. And then, of course, on Tuesday, Fox at Overtime, all four of us usually on set, kind of a roundtable-style discussion about sports, what's happening that week, what's coming up. And then on Thursday night, the final bet with Garland Gillen and myself. We sit and try to help you make the right kind of wager to put a little money in your pocket.
1: Yeah.
2: We're not always right. In fact, most times I don't say a word because I don't want to be able to make because I can't bet to save my life, but
1: me neither.
2: It's the first show I've been a part of that I'm learning a lot.
1: Yeah, and I watch them all. Set your DVR. What I tell you all the time, folks, you never miss the shows. Again, that's like all the great programming over at Fox 8. Hey, Juan, first of all, man, what a coup for Fox to have the World Cup in the United States. It's got to be a ratings winner for you guys right now, huh?
2: It's been fantastic. I was talking to someone about that a couple of days ago, and they said the World Cup ratings for Fox right now are through the roof. And like, it's advertising wise, it's been great for our station. We've done some promos with some local kids, some local teams, and those have gone over really well. And of course, it doesn't hurt when the home team is playing well and winning games. And I think it was kind of quiet leading up to the World Cup. I was excited for it, couldn't wait to get here. But you know, it was quiet because everyone's waiting on the games to start. But now that they started, it's really picked up quickly. You've had some upsets. The best teams have been winning, and Team USA has won their group basically with the second win today. So it's as the home team continues to win, the excitement is going to continue to build.
1: Yeah, no doubt about it. Let's talk about today's win over Australia. Again, 2-0. You saw the game. Break it down for us.
2: Well, I mean, you knew it was going to be a physical game. You knew it was going to be a tactical game for Team USA. They were going to have to break down an Australian team that just loves to pack it in, put 10-9 behind the ball, 10 behind the ball, and then hopefully counter. And that's exactly what they tried to do. It worked in their first game against Turkey. They won that game 2-0. And the U.S., you know, they get the game started the same way they got the last game started, with an on goal to get them kind of going, and got another goal from Alex Freeman. So you're happy with it. It wasn't the prettiest game, but you're also not playing with one of your best players in Christian Pulisic. So for them to still get the win and win it pretty convincingly, and you know, you're happy with it. At the end of the day, it's about getting wins in the World Cup and winning the group, and they've done that now. So you're happy with it.
1: Pulisic did not play today. How much did that affect this team?
2: I just think it only affected it because you take off one of the more dangerous players in your team. But this team does have depth, and we'll give them that. And they also made Mauricio Pochettino change his formation. He was playing one person at top when Christian was in the game and two kind of wing backs off of him. But now you play with two forwards up top in Ricardo Pepi and Flo Balogun. So those two guys had to play off each other, and Balogun was responsible for the first goal. He got around his defender, got to the byline, got it back in. The Australian defender couldn't react, but that all happened because Pepi was able to pull away two other defenders when Balogun's going for the ball. Otherwise, he's got one-on-two over there. So, you know, it was a tactical decision by Pochettino. It was the right one. So what will happen in Game 3? They've already wrapped up the group, But I'd like to still see them win the game and get one of the better second-round matchups against one of the weaker teams to get to go through. So I thought Pochettino did a nice job of adjusting his roster, adjusting his lineup, because you're missing Pulisic. So we'll see if he plays next week. I'd like to get him back on the field so he can get his legs stretched a little bit, but you don't want to take a chance with one of your best players.
1: Do you feel this is something that's going to affect him throughout the World Cup, or is this really precautionary because they feel like they got their group wrapped up?
2: Well, I think we all thought the injury happened in last game, but I heard today that it happened in the practice leading up to the last game, but he played through it, and by halftime he's like, I need to come on out. So I think you approach with caution, Eric. This third game is not that important anymore. It's important to give other guys some playing time to get them on the field, give them a World Cup opportunity, but it's not important of needing a win because you pretty much already wrapped up the group with your goal difference and winning the first two games. So I think if he's healthy, he plays, doesn't play a full 90 minutes. If he's questionable, then you leave him out, you give him maybe more time to rest that calf and get him ready for the next round, which is the knockout stage.
1: Of course, Juan Kincaid of Fox 8 Sports is with the sports director over there. The third game for the United States is Turkey. That's on Thursday night on Fox 8. And of course, again, we'll see again how that plays out. When you look at this team, give me the strength of this team in your opinion and how they match up with, again, some of the top teams in the other groups.
2: Well, I mean, I think their strength is their versatility on offense. I mean, they've got really good individual players. They're all playing in top leagues, and they're playing with a lot of confidence right now. This was the first shutout they've had since, I think, October of last year. So the weak spot of this team is their defense, their central defense. But having Chris Richards back there again, that's really solidified that. But their strength is having guys that play in the top leagues and have played well this season, and they're playing against really good competition night in and night out. And that's kind of translated over to this World Cup. No longer are you going into this World Cup now looking at other teams that are better than you and saying, you know, we can't compete. Well, you've got guys playing in those same leagues that the best team players are playing in for the other teams, and you know you can play on that level. So I think that's the biggest thing, Eric. And it doesn't hurt playing at home either. In 94, we didn't have a professional league, and we were hosting the World Cup then, and we made it to the next round against teams that all had professionals. And so here we are, what, 36 years later? And all of our guys are professionals. They're all playing around the world, and this team is playing with a ton of confidence. And they've got a coach now that I think what happened 4 years ago when they lost to the Netherlands in the second round, they were out-coached. And obviously, Netherlands have a really good team, but the U.S. didn't make any adjustments in the second half to get back in the game. And even the Dutch coach, Louis van Gaal, said then, well, we kept doing the same thing because they never adjusted. But I think they've got a coach in Pochettino now who's well-respected around the world. He's coached in some of the biggest leagues around the world, and he's done a good job so far making the proper adjustment for this team to find success. He's putting his players in the best position to have success, and that's all you can ask for from a coach.
1: For the soccer novice like myself, again, talk about, again, the wins, the points. What is all that? How does that work? And then how does that work overall in terms of, again, moving on to the next round?
2: Well, the way it works is the top two teams in each group go through to the next round, and then the eight best third place teams. So you get 3 points for a win, 1 point for a tie. It's obviously best to get 3 points. Now, after the first game, the U.S. and Australia both won their first games. The U.S. led the group because they had more goal difference. So they had scored 4 goals in their first game, gave up 1, so a differential of 3, whereas Australia won 2-0. So the U.S. was on top because of goal differential over Australia, even though they both had a win. Now the U.S. has six points on 2 wins, and they've got 6 goals scored, 1 against, so 5. So you would need Morocco. You would need Turkey to have an outstanding performance tonight, and then for them to beat the U.S. and rack up some goals in the third game for the U.S. to not win that group. Things can happen, so I think the game is still important. You don't have to win it, but you need to get a point out of it or at least play well enough to keep it close. So that's how it works, basically. And the higher you finish in your group, you know, if you win all 3 games with a bunch of goals, then you're going to face one of the weaker third-place teams that gets to go through. Maybe a team that won 1 game. Or maybe a team that tied all 3 games. They didn't play very well, but they got to the next round. So that's how it's going to work. It's the biggest World Cup they've ever had. 48 teams, never had it before. Mm-hmm. So it's a bit different this year than it's been in years past. But essentially, the math is still the math. Win and you go through.
1: Right. Knockout stage, is it win or go home?
2: Yes. Yeah, once you get past the group stage, which is 3 games for each team, every game after that is you win, you go on. You lose, you go home, and it's all over. And it's really tough when you play really well in three games and say you win the first three games in the group, and then you lose that first knockout game.
1: Yeah, right.
2: I mean, you know, they only remember what happened last game, and so that'd be a tough way to go out. But I think this team can help themselves by getting themselves a good next-round opponent by winning these games early on.
1: Got 2 minutes left, Juan. Juan, your thoughts on this team, how far it can advance?
2: It's tough to say, Eric, because, I mean, yeah, they're playing well right now, but the World Cup is about matchups. Like, who are they going to face in the next round? That's why it's extremely important that they continue to play well and continue to get wins in this round, or at least grab points with a tie and get the easiest on paper opponent that you can where you have more mismatches. So, to me, this team, I think they're talented enough to make it to the Elite Eight, which will be the farthest they've ever made it since Japan in 2002. But again, it comes down to matchups. Who are you playing, and how well do you adjust? Because there are going to be some – once you get past the – not the next round, but the round of 16, that's when you start facing some of the better teams in the world. And how do you match up against them? Can you break them down? They're going to be able to break you down. Can you do the same to them? So we'll see. Let's get past this first round first.
1: Right. They've been on the West Coast, obviously Los Angeles and Seattle. The Turkey, where do they play next?
2: They'll be in California again, I think in the Bay Area for the third game. And if they win the group, I think they go back to Seattle again. So they'll stay on the West Coast for a while.
1: That's good.
2: It's been a real good home field advantage for them.
1: Mm-hmm.
2: But at the end of the day, you have to play well, no matter where you're playing. And so there's some great places for the U.S. team they could play. Kansas City, if they were there, it's a great crowd there. New York, New Jersey, they play well up there. So I think if this team plays well, they can win anywhere. But California has been a good home for them in the West Coast.
1: Yeah, it's better for them to stay in the same time zone and they can't be moving back and forth. That's why I was asking the question. Thank you for your time, my friend. No, it is. And, I mean, again, we know this just from any type of sport, right? And, again, moving from time zones, it affects the players for sure. Thank you. I appreciate you jumping on your day off, on a World Cup day as well, to help me with this. Always appreciate your time, my friend. Let the folks know how they can follow you on social media. And, of course, again, you can hype those shows once again if you'd like.
2: Well, you know, three shows during the week. Obviously, Final Bet, Fox at Overtime, and the final play on Sunday night. So we have those during the off season. But, you know, it will be very, very soon. We'll be starting up with our training camp game playing shows on Gold Coast Sports Entertainment Network with the Saints. That's going to be happening again this year every day. So looking forward to that. Looking forward to going to Paris in the fall for the game. And looking forward to a good Saints season. Can't wait till Saints season gets around here. There's a lot of optimism on Airline Drive. The team looked good in the OTAs and the mini camp, and we're ready to cover a team that's winning again.
1: Yeah, no doubt about it. Thank you, Juan. Appreciate it. Enjoy your weekend, my friend. We'll check in with you soon.
2: Thanks, Steve. Appreciate it.
1: There you go. My man, Juan Kincaid. Again, sports director, Channel 8, WVUE, Fox 8 Sports here in New Orleans. All right, let's shift gears here. My good friend, Chef Robert Harrison, Loretta's Authentic Pralines, Beignets, and Sweet Treats, back from his little mini vacation, some fishing down in Alaska. He comes back home, and I guess he realizes the temperature difference between Alaska and New Orleans. He's back home, actually, again, and of course, again, we want to tell you a little bit about Loretta's as we go into the weekend. Two locations serve you, 1100 North Peter Stall, number 9 in the French Market, that North Rampart Cafe, where you got to check out 2101 North Rampart of Frenchman Street, right there in the heart of the Marigny. Chef, welcome to the program. How you doing, my man?
3: E, it's so good to hear from you, my friend. I tell you, I'm going from one extreme to another.
1: Right.
3: Alaska was awesome, man. It was just surreal. Very relaxing. I would tell anybody, if you got a chance, put it on your bucket list. Great fishing, great times, great atmosphere. And like I said, the views were amazing. And now I am on the beach with my family. But let me tell you, Loretta's Pralines, 2101 North Rampart Street, and 1100 North Peters. Once again, I get to come on 106.7 The Ticket and make an announcement. So, E, can we go there, my friend?
1: You have the floor, my friend.
3: 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Yes, it is a perfect time because temperatures in the 90s now, and why not enjoy your sweet and savory beignets with a nice, refreshing cold brew that is steeped with love for over 12 hours. It is a dark roast cold brew that nobody else can make but Loretta's Pralines. Pretty strong with a little hint of vanilla. I think everybody will like it. Come one, come all. It'll be served at both locations, 1100 North Peterstone, number 9 and 2101 North Rampart Street on the corner of Rampart and Frenchman. I love coming on this show and giving the people what they want and just making announcements. So guess what? Loretta's Cold Brew at both locations starting tomorrow at 9 a.m.
1: What perfect timing, too, huh? I mean, again, 90-something degrees outside right now. 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And to accompany that with your incredible beignets, tell us all about them.
3: 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We rocking and rolling. We are into the weekend. 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It is perfect sit-down spot right on the corner of Rampart and Frenchman where you can get both savory and sweet beignets. And E, we know how to do it, and we do it one way, and that is the right way. Start with our praline beignets. That is a praline stuffed beignet with just so much smooth, velvety creaminess that we have a nice praline topping on the top with a little powdered sugar. But then we go on the other side, and we have a savory beignet. One of the best bites in New Orleans is that crab meat beignet where we use super lumped jumbo crab meat, and let me tell you, with a awesome sauce on the side, E, it is one of the best bites. I'll say it once, I'll say it again. Come one, come all, come early, come often. We will have lines this weekend, perfect for Father's Day 2026.
1: Yeah, no doubt about it. Treat Dad to, again, either the French Market location or, again, the Marigny location, the North Rampart Cafe, 2101 North Rampart at Frenchman Street, 1100 North Peter Stahl, number 9 in the French Market. And I'm telling you, folks, that crab meat beignet, every single bite you're getting to taste that jumbo lump crab meat. But there's something for Dad. Again, if he enjoys a traditional beignet, the chocolate beignet, the peanut butter and jelly beignet, along with that praline beignet, which is the talk of the town. But we've already talked about the crab meat beignets, but there's burger beignets, fried chicken beignets, the seafood beignet. But you don't want to stop there. If you're not into the Cool Brew, and I don't know why you wouldn't be, dark roast, again, Cool Brew with that hint of vanilla, you got that Loretta Sweet Blend for them as well, don't you?
3: Oh, yeah, and the Loretta Sweet Blend has taken off. Imagine a nice sweet tea with a hint of lemon. We put that ice in it. It is the perfect setup for these long, dog days of summer. And guess what, E? Let me tell you what's in the display. Four flavors of pralines, original chocolate, coconut, and rum. Sweet potato cookie, praline, shoe-so, coconut macaroon, your favorite, E, the pecan pie 4-inch, and the sweet potato pie. And guess what? You can get them at both locations. It's going to be a hot weekend. Showers are going to be off and on. So guess what? Come sit, 2101 North Rampart Street. It's the vibe. It's you can definitely feel my mom's spirit. We have great customer service. We can't wait to see you, my friend. And guess what? E, I'm so happy that you made some time for me to come on a Friday. We are getting ready for July, E, and it is right around the corner. And, E, can I give them a little tease of a few things that we have coming up in the next few weeks, especially with Essence and July 4th celebrating the country's 250th? You know we're going to do something nice. Yeah. I cannot wait to on your show and, you know, give a little tease, but I tell you this.
1: Please.
3: Giveaways.
1: Right.
3: And that's all I'm going to say, my friend.
1: There you go. Now, look, folks, I want to remind everybody, it's Father's Day this weekend. If you haven't got anything for Pop, the grandfather, maybe, again, you got someone who's been a father figure to you, gift baskets from Loretta's will be a great way to be able to take care of, again, that father figure or that Pop in your life. Tell us all about him.
3: Oh, E, guess what? We're going to have, if you want a gift basket for your dad, we have the perfect gift basket that you can custom make. 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Father's Day 2026, you can get cookies, candies, a little bit of everything just to satisfy Pops' needs. 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
1: Take care of your dad, your grandfather. 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
3: Yeah, starting tomorrow, the cool brew will be available from 9 to 4. 2101 North Rampart Street, and from 9 to 5, 1100 North Peters, 7 days a week at 1100 North Peters. We do it Wednesday, 9 to 1, Thursday, Friday, and Saturday from 9 to 4. Come early, expect lines, but guess what? We have the air conditioning blasting. Get away from me, 2101 yes. North Rampart Street, and definitely tell us that you heard us on 106.7. The Ticket with my friend, my man, Eric Asher. We love the fact that we can come on, have a station that we can just talk about this business, talk about my mom's legacy. E, I can tell you, you have a great weekend, my friend. Next week, we'll tease the giveaways. The week yes. after that, we'll tease the giveaways because guess what, y'all? Essence Fest and 4th of July weekend, 2026. And if you know me and if you knew my mom, you know we're going to have something special lined up for you.
1: Man, no doubt about that. Chef, enjoy the vacation with the family. I'll talk to you on Tuesday. As always, we appreciate you being part of our program.
3: I appreciate you, E. Have a great weekend, my friend. Get you some rest, and we'll be back at it on Tuesday.
1: There he goes. 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Thanks, Chef.
3: Thank you.
1: There he goes, Chef Robert Harris. 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I'm Eric Asher. We'll take a break. When we come back, we're going to be joined by Glenn Gilbo of Tiger Rag Radio. Again, we'll be talking to LSU with him. Stay tuned for more Inside New Orleans right here on 106.7 The Ticket.
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All right, want to thank again Juan Kincaid and Chef Robert Harrison for joining us in our previous segments. Now we turn our attention

0: Attention to our good friend Glenn Gilbo, who again is with us each and every Friday to close out our program. Of course, you can catch him on Tiger Rag Radio, as well as again, you can also catch him with Tiger Rag, a guy that again can talk LSU, he can talk Saints, and of course now working with Tiger Rag, when you talk about Tiger Rag, it has been one of the one of the standards when it comes to covering LSU again. And I'm telling you right now, the entire crew over at Tiger Rag does a great job covering the Tigers. I love Tiger Rag Radio. The guests that they get every week are outstanding. You can catch it right here on The Ticket from 6 to 8 every Tuesday night following this program. And, of course, Glenn joins us on the program every single Friday. Remember, just got finished, again, a book signing in Alexandria, which was a huge hit. Everything matters in baseball. The Skip Bertman story, as I've said many, many times, Father's Day is this weekend. You haven't got anything for your dad or, again, that father in your life. Make sure, again, you stop by, grab one of these books. They will absolutely love it. If you're heading out for vacation, looking for something to read, it is the perfect vacation book for you. Everything Matters in Baseball, the Skip Bourbon story. Again, forward by Warren Morris, and, of course, authored by our good friend Glenn Gilbo. Glenn, welcome to the show.
1: Hey, Eric, how are you?
0: Doing great, Glenn. Thanks for the time, as always, my friend. Love ending the week with you on the program. Hey, before we get started, tell the folks about Tiger Rag, Tiger Rag Radio, and, of course, about this fantastic book as well.
1: Yeah, thanks for the info on the book signing. It was really awesome at Alexandria Spirits Restaurant and Bar in Alexandria. If you ever drive into Dallas or Shreveport, it's a great place to stop. And we're out on the back deck, and had the World Series on, and we sold 66 copies of the Skip book with the Skip autograph in about 45 minutes. It was amazing. Warren was signing as fast as he could. I was worried he might hurt his Hammond phone again.
0: and put him on injured reserve.
1: Yeah, exactly. But everybody wanted to talk to him and tell Warren where they were when he hit the home run, and he's just sitting there listening to him. And you know, it's amazing how many guys hurt their hand on a ceiling fan when Warren hits a home run. That's
0: right.
1: Like Warren said, that's the most common story. But it was a lot of fun. In all, we made almost $600 worth of selling the book. So it was great. Of course, Warren's going into the Hall of Fame in Natchitoches next Saturday. I'll be there for that, along with John Brady's going in, mm-hmm. and Sylvia Miles, and of course Todd McClure, Joe Horn. So that's going to be a great weekend.
0: Going to be a great class, no doubt about it. By the way, Doug Ireland will be joining Ticket Tonight with Jude Young following this program. They'll be talking about the Hall of Fame induction class. That'll be followed by the Deke Show, Deke Bellavia, 7 to 8 right here on the Ticket. But speaking of ceiling fan, I told you about the story again where we were, myself and one of my brothers, Keith Geis, lifelong friend. He's sitting on my couch. He's sitting on, I think we both had, back then it was two recliners. He jumps up, he hits the ceiling fan with his hand. I mean, literally, he jumped up and he literally hit the ceiling fan with his hand. So again, that is a story for the ages. But man, what a coup to get Warren on the 30th anniversary of the home run to be there with you signing the book. Being part of the book, and that was just perfect in Alexandria last weekend.
1: It was, and you know, with Father's Day on Sunday, that was a big part of it too. We had a lot of people coming in buying five and six books at a time, with some of those for Father's Day and Grandfather's Day and husband's Father's Day and stuff like that. So it was really cool and you know, Warren, he's a vice president of Red River Bank there in Alexandria, and people come into the bank with baseballs and posters
0: to sign.
1: Yeah, and it's like, hey man, how about opening an account too? But he's really like Jimmy Stewart in Bedford Falls in Alexandria. He really is.
0: Yeah. That's awesome. One thing we didn't talk about was, again, the Everything Matters in Baseball, the Skip Bourbon story. How can folks get the book?
1: The best and easiest way is to go to skipbertman.net, and you can order a book, and you can also order a book that he signed. That is, it's like double the price. It is, and that's the amazing thing. We were selling the Skip book last week for $60 with his autograph, $30 just for me and Warren.
0: Right.
1: But, you can go to skipberman.net and get that, and they're for sale at Barnes and Noble's around New Orleans and Baton Rouge.
0: Man, the biggest obstacle to Jay Johnson and even Skip Bertman and, again, some of the other coaches, but, again, that have been at LSU baseball coaches, is the Major League Baseball draft. And now, again, Major League Baseball is proposing, again, overhaul the amateur draft, again, which would eliminate high school players from having draft eligibility beginning with the 2028 draft. What are your thoughts on that, Ken? I mean, to me, I think that would be a great thing for college baseball. And also, I think it would be a great thing for the kids as well. Now, maybe some kids that have the opportunity to go straight to and are good enough, again, they would say no. But what are your thoughts on that?
1: Well, the first thing I thought about that was Billy Beane and Moneyball. You know, if you ever saw the movie or read the book, you know, he felt like he was given a either or. You know, you either go to Stanford or you go pro, and they convinced him to go pro, and that happened a lot when he probably should have gone to college, because in most situations you can do both. That was a strange thing that happened to him, but you know, now it's, you don't even have to make the decision if that goes through, and I think it's better for the kid, because they'll get some really good development in most of your college baseball programs, and they'll be a better player once they get the pro ball. But, you know, I don't believe it'll happen. I just don't think Major League Baseball wants to give up the chance to draft kids right out of high school. I think there's something going on. I think they're posturing a little bit. Maybe they want to limit the number of rounds in the draft.
0: Right, yep.
1: Or who knows, but it sounds great. I'm sure Jay Johnson and most of you college baseball coaches would love it, and it would be like other sports, you know, even in college,
0: like the NBA.
1: Basketball, you at least get them 1 year, you know, so that would be great for college baseball.
0: Under the new proposal, players would be draft eligible 2 years after their high school class graduates. They got to be 20 years old by September 1st of their draft year, in order to turn pro. And of course, the proposal would also cut the draft from now the present 20 rounds to 12 rounds, and slash the bonus pool, which maybe that Major League Baseball is looking at, from $358 million to $200
1: million. Right. And they would have more money to spend because it would be on fewer players, fewer draft picks, obviously, and they can, you know, and they'll have a better barometer, you know, picking a 20-year-old kid instead of a 17, 18-year-old kid. And, you know, there's just over the years, there's just scores of kids who got drafted and tried to play pro ball and never even went to college. Mm-hmm. So this makes better sense on a lot of levels.
0: Then right now the rule is, again, you can be drafted out of high school, but if you do go to college, that they cannot put you back into the draft until after your third year, your junior year, or again 3 years in college. Is that correct? How it is right now? I believe that's the rule now. It's a 3 year deal after, if you don't get drafted.
1: How it is right now is you can't be drafted after you enter college until after your junior year, unless you have an early birthday, like in May. You see, like Derek Curiel, he has an early birthday in May, so he's a draft-eligible sophomore. Mike Fontenot, if you remember, on the 2000 National Championship team, he was a draft-eligible sophomore. Mm-hmm. So just where those birthdays fall.
0: Yeah.
1: But, you know, that's still pretty good. You get 2 years of a kid, or 3 years of a kid if they have a birthday after, I think it's after May 31st or something like that. That's how it is now.
0: I'm going to find it interesting, especially with NIL the way it is now. Now, we may see some changes in the future, but as it is what it is today, I mean, you're seeing players in the NBA, college players, saying, you know what, I'm going to go back to school rather than be a second-round pick and not have that guaranteed money and be able to make as much money. And then now with Major League Baseball, it'll be interesting to see, again, how that plays out with a kid that has a chance to go to get NIL as opposed to maybe, again, getting that bonus, depending on what it's going to be, especially if it's a late-round situation, when it comes to Major League Baseball.
1: Right. And, you know, the colleges now can bargain a little bit better. You know, like before NIL, I don't think Jay Johnson would be able to keep Stephen Milam right now because he's probably a third-round pick, you know, and they can get him enough money where it makes his decision not quite as dramatically financial. He probably still would make more money if he went in the draft, but the way he sees it, he can have another year of college, and it's not going to hurt him, you know. And then plus, you know, you can graduate, which always seems to be forgotten, and you know, he has that to fall back on when his career is over. So it could definitely work well. I think it's working pretty well now with baseball.
0: With the 3 years?
1: It's better than with college basketball where you had to one year. It could be better.
0: Right. I'm with you, Glenn. I'm with you. Okay, because again, we've always talked about that the NBA and college basketball should adopt the Major League Baseball, college baseball rule, where you go 3 years, and then if you're not drafted right out of high school, you go 3 years, and you have to have before your junior, after your junior year, you can go back into the draft. You know, maybe it's 2 years in college now, but I think NIL is affecting that no matter what, because of what the players are being paid.
1: Yeah, and I mean, you see NIL affecting the NFL draft, too, because you have some players stay for a senior year or a graduate transfer year or a fifth year and make as much money in some cases as they would as a first round or as a second round pick or late first round pick.
0: Right. Jordan Bender, a 6'8" left-handed forward out of Northside Christian School in Florida, has signed with LSU. Well, it's not a pro, so that's a little bit different for Wade. When it comes to his recruiting class.
1: Right, and he's also not even ranked on any significant recruiting site. But this is partly what Wade was talking about. After he initially didn't get a lot of signings from the portal, he said he really only need to sign about seven guys that you're really going to pay, because that's one thing people might not realize. You know, not everybody that's in college athletics gets paid. You know, there are quite a few guys that don't make any NIL money. They're just on scholarship. And Wade made the point that, you know, different than what he did at North Carolina State, he wants to pool his money around like the top seven players, and then he'll round out the rest of the roster. Like, so Bender's probably not going to make money at least this first year, but the problem is I thought Wade would be doing that after he got his top seven or top 11, but you know, right now he's only got five counting Bender. Now he's probably going to get several more from the European players that he has commitments from, but it's getting kind of nervous that he doesn't have them actually in school yet or ready to get to school and sign the scholarship.
0: Yeah, be interested to see how that plays out going forward. But I can't wait. This is going to be an interesting year with the coaches that they have in place at LSU. One thing we'll know is that we will not be boring, that's for sure.
1: No. And he's got some hype with some of these overseas players. They don't seem
0: he does.
1: Great players. But you know, they should be – definitely better than last year's team, I would hope. But I think for the program, I mean, they need to get to work on his signing class next year for some high school players, some highly ranked high school players, and then so he doesn't have pressure to fill the whole roster with portal and overseas guys, you know, next year. So they got to get on it with some recruits who are juniors going into their junior year right now in high school.
0: Yeah, I would agree. Glenn, as we wrap it up, one more time, tell the folks about the book, how folks can get it. There's still time to get it before Father's Day for again, the dad in your life. How can folks get the book, check out all your great work over at Tiger Egg, what you're writing about, and, of course, Tiger Egg Radio as well. So you have the floor, my friend.
1: Yeah, TigerEgg.com, free website, and I'm at SportBeatTweet on Twitter and X and in Facebook. And the best way to get the book, like I said, is skipbertman.net website. You can go to that and order the book. It's right there, right when you click on the skipbertman.net. And they have books at the Barnes & Nobles in the New Orleans area. And the signing did so well over the weekend, we're considering doing some other ones around the state. So
0: that'd be awesome.
1: With some more Skip signed books. Yeah, we could have sold another. I could have taken another box, too.
0: Mm-hmm.
1: We could have sold another box because we had about 20 people ask us for Skip Urban signed books after we sold out of those.
0: Right.
1: They were able to settle for Glenn Gilbo, Warren Morris book.
0: There you go. Always a pleasure, my friend. Thanks so much for joining us each and every Friday. Have a fantastic weekend.
1: All right. Thank you.
0: There he goes, Glenn Gilbo. Remember, Tiger Rag Radio, 6 to 8 right here on The Ticket. Tiger Rag, you can catch all his great articles there at Sports Beat Tweet. Remember, coming up after this program is Ticket Tonight with Jude Young. He's got Doug Ireland, Louisiana Sports Hall of Fame, as his guest. That'll be followed by The Deke Show. Deke Bellavia, again, 7 to 8 right here on The Ticket. Then Deke takes over tomorrow morning between 8 and 10, leading into the three tailgaters with Roe Brown and also Ken Trahan. That is 10 to noon right here on The Ticket. 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
8: If you're caring for an aging parent, you may feel quite often that you're alone in what you're doing. But you're not. Not by a long shot. According to a new report by the Pew Research Center, 10% of U.S. adults are caring for a parent over age 65. Millions more are caring for a spouse or partner 65 or older. Beyond the sheer numbers, this report, perhaps unsurprisingly, found a major difference in caregiver well-being between men and women. One psychologist we spoke to suggested thinking 5 years in the future and imagining where you are right now. Will you be glad you took something on, or regretful that you didn't? You also need to cut yourself some slack, he said, especially women. Don't try to shoulder all of the burden by yourself. You might need to ask for help before you burn out. You'll be so glad you did. I'm Dr. Sanjay Gupta, helping you live a better life.

0: All right, folks, that's it for me. Thanks so much for tuning in. I want to thank Mike Bazan, Wanton Cage, Chef Robert Harrison, and Glenn Gilbert for joining us on the program. 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Also, again, I want to remind everybody, Ticket Tonight comes up with Jude Young. Doug Ireland is his guest. That's followed by the Deke Show, Deke Bellavia, right here on the Ticket. It's been a blast, New Orleans. Thanks so much for tuning in. Remember, tonight, 9 o'clock on Pelican, 10 o'clock on WLE. It's the award-winning Inside New Orleans Sports. Ross Jackson and Doug Mouton are my guests. I'll see you on Monday, straight up for
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3: It is Friday. The weekend is here, and we're all saying yay as well for the U.S. men's soccer team. 2-0 now in the World Cup. 2-0 win earlier today in Seattle over Australia, and guaranteed to make it to the knockout round with one more group game left. So pretty cool there for the red, white, and blue. That's the good news. Some bad news, though. A tornado warning in Araby and Chalmette right now. So folks in that area or going into that area, please be careful. Of course, we want to keep it light here on a Friday, and plenty of reasons to do so with our guest tonight, who's getting ready over in the oldest town in the state, beautiful Natchitoches, Louisiana, where next weekend it'll be the induction celebration for the Louisiana Sports Hall of Fame, the beautiful museum there in a beautiful town that this time of year it may be hot, but it's a great place to be starting on Thursday. And our guest is not only the chairman of the Louisiana Sports Hall of Fame, but he is a Hall of Famer himself, part of the class of 2021. And he's just a great all around guy. The one and only Doug Ireland with us tonight. And Doug, I'm looking forward to seeing you next week and getting to see 12 new Hall of Famers have their time to shine. It's always a beautiful weekend.
4: Boy, it surely is, Jude. And happy Juneteenth and happy Father's Day weekend to you and everybody listening down there in the Crescent City and surrounding area. And good luck with the scary weather. We'll hope that doesn't cause any problems. But, you know, right here in Natchitoches, we've had a lot of rain, no scary weather, though. And it's been a little cooler than normal for summer. Figure the heat will come probably just in time for next Thursday's opening press conference and reception. But our weather forecast is pretty good, and the excitement forecast is already rocketing upward. We are thrilled to do this every year, and this is particularly an interesting year because there are four neighborhood inductees, people who are one in Natchitoches and three others from within an hour around Natchitoches, who all have a lot of identity here. And of course, Warren Morris has a lot of identity anywhere. So then we've got a great induction class again. As you know, it is there's no shortage of great choices for the Louisiana Sports Hall of Fame. The challenge is identifying those who are selected And the pain is leaving those on the side who are not elected yet.
3: I know that's the hardest part of the job when folks ask about what the Louisiana Sports Writers Association has to do to go through dozens and dozens of fantastic candidates in order to pick an induction class every year. And once we get into this 2026 class and talk about the name recognition, the star power is going to make it obvious just how difficult it must be when folks start thinking about, well, what about this person who isn't in yet or that person? But just give folks a little glimpse into that process as far as parsing through the many worthy candidates to come up with a class each and every year.
4: Yeah, it is an incredibly challenging process, agonizing in some respects, because there are those who you know are worthy of being in the Hall of Fame who just can't get on your ballot round by round. There are only five slots on each round where people, the voters, can put their names on the ballots and turn them in. It is very, very, very difficult to whittle down to the folks that each of us believe should be in there. And we'll look at 155 names from last year and narrow that down to 9. Very tough. Very, very tough. But I always say there's 5 to 6 dozen on the ballot who are unquestionably deserving of being in, and 9 get chosen. And that's the way it was designed way back in the 1950s. Only the best of the best, the elite, get in.
3: And you have special recognition, including a couple of Distinguished Service Award entrants for their work in sports journalism. And it's always interesting, Doug, of course, you've worked in sports journalism for so long here in the state. You know that we have sports across the board and the depth and the quality of the athletes and so many special people to cover that it takes special people to be able to tell their stories. And it's also difficult to pick so many worthy candidates as far as the journalism side of things go, but Gil Eberton and J.J. Marshall, two fantastic choices who are different kinds, I guess you can say, of journalists, because Gil is your consummate sports writer, right? And he has been all around the world to do it and has covered the biggest events that there are. And when you talk about Marshall, he's done a little bit of everything after being a star athlete himself.
4: Yeah, Gil, you know, a New Orleans native, very, very proud of his upbringing there, and a Vietnam veteran, and came back and got his degree from LSU, and started with, you know, the Advocate and the Times-Picayune, and but spent the great part of his career in Fort Worth with the Star-Telegram, and did trot the globe covering major, major events and, you know, small high school events back home, and just an incredibly talented guy. Now, J.J. Marshall, you mentioned an incredibly talented quarterback, the high school state championship team at Jesuit High in Shreveport, which is now Loyola College Prep, where he teaches communications and has for 3 decades. He was an extraordinarily talented writer out of college and did that for a decade. And somewhere along the way, late in the decade, he started a radio sports talk show. Those were coming into vogue. Mm-hmm. And his brother teamed up with him, who was an attorney. And it caught fire. And the newspaper people at the Shreveport Times, the leadership, didn't like the fact that their sports writer was on the show. And, oh, by the way, his brother, when J.J. couldn't be on the show one day, had some critical comments about the newspaper. J.J. got called on the carpet the next day and was told, you make a choice. You're either radio or newspaper. He said it didn't take long for him to walk out of the office, type up his letter of resignation, and leave the paper. And he was out of newspapers for 30 years. Now he's back with the Shreveport-Bossier Journal and has been for 4 years and has turned out incredible content. But his radio show is the longest running radio show in the state by its current hosts. Obviously, there are a couple on WWL sports talk shows that have been there forever, but not with the same hosts. Those guys have been going for 34 years, and they're still really, really, really good. entertaining hour every afternoon, weekday afternoon, KWKH, 1130 in Shreveport. His talent base is so broad. Now he's doing film documentaries, many documentaries with his students. Just a multifaceted guy. So I'm kind of bubbled over on the journalists, but they're exceptional people.
3: Absolutely. It's worth it to go in depth about both of them because, well, Labrador being from here and a Jesuit of New Orleans grad, certainly personally, it's been fun getting to know him in the past couple of years specifically, but he's literally been around the world covering events, including the Olympics and 26 Super Bowls, 13 World Series, you name it, he's done it. So these two sort of cover what I have said here about this class being so star-studded and a lot of no-brainers. And I love the Dave Dixon Louisiana Sports Leadership Award because that's something, that special recognition that you've had so many great candidates enter the Hall of Fame because of what they've been able to do in prominent leadership positions. And Kathy Holloway is somebody that maybe folks out there haven't heard of, but she's one of the ultimate trailblazers as a coach who's become a very important admin on the high school level and made a lot of history doing it.
4: Yes. I love the Dave Dixon Award because Mr. Dixon himself was involved in instigating it. This is the 20th anniversary, the first one. He had a friend, Randy Gregson, who was the president of the United States Tennis Association, and Randy had been on our main Hall of Fame ballot. But because there were so many great athletes, so many great coaches, he'd never really gotten enough traction. But the guy had been president of the USTA for 20 years. And Dave said, there's got to be a way to recognize him. And we were talking one day, and I said, what if we did a sports leader? Because he was not the only person who wasn't getting the attention he deserved. And so we created a category, and I said, Dave, I said, why don't we name it after you? You're kind of one of one. And you were, you know, an entrepreneurial and are an entrepreneurial guy who made so many great things happen. And he was greatly honored. And until he passed away, he was here nearly every year giving away the Dave Dixon Louisiana Sports Leadership Award. And it's gone to some great, great people. And there are great people on that ballot. There's nearly three dozen people who have been nominated for the Dave Dixon Award currently. And so to win that award is quite an achievement. And Kathy is very deserving. As you said, a trailblazer, the first woman president of Louisiana High School Coaches Association, the first woman president of the National High School Coaches Association. She was so impactful with that group that they named an award after her. And, you know, her coaching career was outstanding at Tioga High School and girls basketball in the 70s. And she got into administration. And was very impactful with high school sports in our state and influential, obviously, on the national platform as well. And continues in her late 70s working with an upward bound basketball program based out of the First Baptist Church of Pineville, where her son is the preacher. But they don't just serve the kids in the Baptist Church. They serve the kids not only in Pineville, but in Alexandria, Pineville, Tioga, Ball, all of that community of about 160,000 people. And they have hundreds of kids who participate in that, and Kathy Holloway is the one running it. So a very special person and a great athlete back in her high school days in Poland High School in rural Rapides Parish. If anybody's ever been to Lee's restaurant in LeCount and had some pie there, that's the area that she grew up in, and she still lives today. She's had a magnificent career, went to LSU, was a math major, and decided, you know what, I guess I need to go into teaching, and wound up in coaching, and here we are. Next Saturday night, we'll be inducting her in the Louisiana Sports Hall of Fame because she's impacted tens of thousands of lives in her administrative capacity.
3: And she still continues to do so, as you mentioned, staying active as far as youth development, a beautiful thing. And, of course, now we get into the bigger names, if you will, the competitors that have made it in this class. And, again, the names are just striking and stand out here. I won't steal your thunder, Doug, as far as some of the names that you want to talk about. But without even saying who they are, we can mention that one of the best centers in the history of women's basketball is on this ballot. Maybe the best catcher in baseball the last full decade of the game in the major leagues and went to college in this state. A fantastic center and an LSU legend, of which there are a few on here. As good a nose tackle as there was in the NFL for over a decade. And a special award that was created. You mentioned Warren Morris earlier, so I'll bring him up specifically because this is somebody who is involved in maybe one of the top three moments that you think of in the history of Louisiana sports, just singular moments. And the biggest, I would say, in college baseball history 30 years later, and there's not much debate about it. So, again, a star-studded class, and feel free to highlight the folks that you want to, including somebody that's near and dear to your heart who just happens to be the winningest college basketball coach in the state and a fantastic guy in your community.
4: Yeah, it's hard to know where to start, but you kind of charted the course with Warren. Warren Morris, of course, we all know, 30 years ago this month, hit the home run that won the College World Series for LSU, the only walk-off home run in College World Series history. And there's a statue at the stadium in Omaha of Warren and then being lifted up by his teammates, and it really encapsulates the pure joy of college baseball. And I think his LSU teammate and workout partner, Russell Springer, who was inducted in the Hall of Fame in 2018 after his 18-year major league career, kind of described it best when he told Warren about why this induction is special. He didn't go in as a competitor. He's gone in as a contributor, as the winner of the Louisiana Sports Ambassador Award. That's an award that is 6 years old. We created it, and in 2020 gave it to Tim Brando, the network TV sports announcer for decades, born and raised and now lives again in Shreveport, still doing games on Fox Sports and college football throughout the college football season, and has always, everywhere he's been a tremendous ambassador for Louisiana and sports in Louisiana. And he fit what we were looking for, which was somebody who has represented our state and is not necessarily a great athlete, but is connected to athletics. And so far, the three recipients have been very connected to athletics, and two of them have been competitors. The second was Coach Wilbert Ellis in 2024, the Grambling baseball coach for many, many years, but also very important in the college baseball hierarchy and in what he did not only for Grambling State University and the Lincoln Parish area in terms of community service, but the state. And so two remarkable figures. And Warren fits that. And the way Russ Springer described it to him, Warren, you're not being inducted for what you did. You're being inducted for who you are and who you've been since you put those spikes up and quit playing. Because he has represented our state around the country, whether there in person, whether in television shows, radio shows, appearances, online, whatever it may be, or just his storyline and inspiring people. And it all comes back to that magical June 8th, 1996, 3:29 in the afternoon in Omaha, when a guy had come back from a broken hand and was a very good player at LSU and was the fourth runner-up in the Rookie of the Year voting a few years later for the Pittsburgh Pirates and was an Olympic medal-winning player, the star player on the 1996 USA Olympic team. It all came down to him overcoming an injury and hitting a very unlikely home run, his only homer of the year, to win the game for LSU. But how he handled that then and since, and just represents the best of what we think is Louisiana sports. So he's a very fitting representative of the Hall of Fame of Louisiana sports and an appropriate winner of the third ever Louisiana Sports Ambassador Award.
3: Very few will argue with that.
4: Yeah, and you're right. I could go person by person. Unfortunately, I do know one of these folks very, very well and another couple pretty doggone well. Mike McConathy, the winningest college basketball coach in state history. I worked with him for 19 years at Northwestern. He coached here for 23. good 16 years before that, starting the program from scratch at Bossier Parish Community College. And he's just, he's one of one. He's a very unique person who has no ego, but has a ton of achievement. And not just on the basketball court, 90% of his players graduated with diplomas from Northwestern. That's at a, you know, at a rate that is more than double the national average for college basketball players. It far exceeds the average rate for college students, period, anywhere. 90%. And that's just a, that's one element of what Mike has accomplished that didn't involve 40 minutes between the lines, between the goals, and 94 feet. And he accomplished a whole lot in that respect as well, with 682 victories in his career, and some very noteworthy ones. Of course, the biggest of all were his two NCAA tournament wins at Northwestern, one over Iowa in the 2006 tournament. I was ranked 15th in the country, the Big Ten tournament champions, and third seed, and the Demons beat them. Demons had some other signature wins during his time, and a couple in that season. And speaking of 2006, brings us to another guy who I've known for a while, John Brady, the LSU basketball coach, whose greatest year with the Tigers was 2006 when he took the Tigers to the Final Four. They beat number one Duke. They beat number two Texas to get to the Final Four in Indianapolis. And that wasn't his only great year at LSU, but it was his greatest. And John's become certainly better known and much more cordially known, as he'll tell you, in the last few years as the radio color guy for LSU basketball. John was a little bristly as the basketball coach, but he was a dead-gum good basketball coach. And he'll tell you, my persona has softened since I got out of coaching, and I have a much greater appreciation. Not that I didn't appreciate being the basketball coach at LSU, but I have a much greater appreciation for the opportunities I was given. And also I think now people have a little softer view of who I was and understand where my heart was and where my heart is, and it's at LSU.
3: And John Brady is somebody that, as you mentioned, because of that image as a coach, that was a switch he really had to turn on. That's something you have to do when you've got such a challenging job. Coach Mike, as you mentioned, Mike McConathy, different guy on the sidelines than he is off the court when he's so unassuming and laid back and friendly from all I've seen over the years covering basketball in the Southland before he retired. And the funny thing is, you've got a third coach on here who would be the least recognizable name for most, but Dwayne Strother, I want to bring him up because very quietly, the second winningest girls basketball coach in America. Number one in the state, number two in the country. Essentially what JT Curtis is known for in these parts and beyond for what he's done in football. Coach Strother getting recognition that's certainly due.
4: Yeah, and Dwayne, I'm proud to say he's a Northwestern graduate as well and has a fascinating story as to how he got into coaching. It was a good high school player, played on a state championship small school team at Plainview in Rapides Parish in 1965, but didn't even want to go to college. And his principal loaded him up and said, I'm taking you to Northwestern and registering you for classes. You need to go to college. You can always go be a pulpwood hauler or whatever, but you need to go get a degree and see where you can go. So he became a teacher in Sabine Parish at Florine High School. And three or four years after he started, they decided they wanted to start a girls basketball program. And he had helped out keeping the school book for the boys program. And so the principal asked him, said, would you mind trying to coach these girls? Well, 39 seasons later, there you go, over 1,200 wins, six state championships, an almost annual trip to what used to be called the Sweet 16 and is now called March Madness, and some teams that, you know, did not just beat small school teams, but they play the big schools, 4-5A schools, and beat them in the December tournaments. Had some great players and Florine Blackcats. They were a force to be reckoned with for decades with Dwayne as the coach. And the reason you really don't know about him, if you go look and try to find Florine, it's in southern Sabine Parish near the Vernon Parish line on Highway 171. It was probably best known otherwise as the home of Toro Hills Golf Course for several decades, which is one of the best in Louisiana. And Dwayne I was in a few matches with Dwayne out there. Dwayne loved to compete in golf too, and just a charming fella and a beloved figure in his community and broadly respected around the state. When he retired, they had a nice dinner ceremony in the gym at Florine, and the tribute video had some people you wouldn't believe. Gino Armerino and the gasp from the room when Kim Mulkey came on the screen. Yeah, I don't know that I'll ever forget that. It was really compelling to hear what those people said about this guy from, you know, the Piney Woods of western Louisiana, very near Toledo Bend, who is, you know, as good as his, and the line between he and JT is a very appropriate one. It's just not as high profile a sport, and it's certainly where he coached. There was no, you know, there wasn't a daily newspaper in Florine or Sabine Parish, and unfortunately, the daily papers that did give Florine some coverage in Shreveport and Alexandria and Lake Charles are all barely doing sports anymore.
3: But fortunately, the Louisiana Sports Writers Association doesn't let candidates like this slip through the cracks, and Coach Strother will be honored amongst 12 total. Other names that we haven't talked about, Sylvia Fowles, we mentioned her greatness as a center, four Olympic gold medals, every Hall of Fame you think of, including the Naismith Hall of Fame. Now, of course, the biggie at Joe Horn is, of course, a legend in Saints history and certainly a worthy candidate, as good a receiver who didn't get to play most of his career with Drew Brees, like the others, including Marcus Colston, who was recently inducted. Jonathan Lucroy, tremendous catcher in the major leagues, had a fantastic 3-year career at Louisiana Lafayette. Todd McClure, great LSU center, of course, remembered for so many years, starting with the Atlanta Falcons. It really does go on and on. Pat Williams, the fantastic nose tackle. If you think about the Williams wall and you follow the NFL, he and Kevin Williams form one of the better defensive tackle duos in recent NFL history. It's a fantastic group, and again, so many great folks get left out and have to wait their turn. But the folks who will be celebrated next weekend, Doug, it's three terrific days, starting with the introductory press conference at the museum next Thursday. Looking forward to it. And just tell the folks about all the great events if they want to drive on up and be a part of the celebration and rub elbows with all of these greats.
4: That's the fun thing about our event, is you do have an opportunity to visit with these people, not only just grab an autograph, but, you know, have a conversation. I can remember being in a group of about a dozen people who, after the induction, listened and talked about base stealing with Lou Brock. Oh, my Lord. You know, hitting with Will Clark. The Manning brother. You just go on and on at the greatness that's here. And we have so much fun because it's not just a ceremony. We have that opening press conference. It is, of course, for the media, but then we follow it right away with a free reception at the museum next Thursday evening, 5 till 7. Then Friday we bowl at the bowling alley down in Alexandria, have a great time there and a lunch there. We come back and have a free Riverbank concert next Friday night on the riverbank there in downtown Natchitoches. The big tailgating party up above the riverfront at a restaurant, that's a ticketed event. Saturday, we got a free kids clinic. 300 kids will get instruction from all these Hall of Famers, past Hall of Famers, Northwestern coaches, Saints and Pelicans personnel, free. And then we have the annual roundtable luncheon brought to us by the Tiger Athletic Foundation. Tim Brando MCs it, and casual conversations, really fun conversations with the inductees. And then the induction reception at the museum and ceremony to follow at the Natchitoches Event Center. The LPB will again provide live coverage of the induction ceremony starting at 7 next Saturday night. And there's a pre-reception purple carpet show for an hour on the LPB.org website and the Louisiana Sports Hall of Fame, LASportsHall.com website. And that's an important address to, for all the information, that Louisiana Sports Hall of Fame website, lasportshall.com.
3: And if you're running around and want to watch both the introductory press conference on Thursday and, of course, the induction ceremony on Saturday night, it will be streamed on LASportsHall.com as well. Doug Arlen, my friend, it'll be just a few days and we'll be together and celebrating together for the class of 2026. I always look forward every chance I get to come up to Natchitoches and see you and that beautiful museum.
4: Dude, you make it better by your involvement, and we appreciate this platform spotlighting, you know, the greatness that we have in Louisiana sports. 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
3: Yeah, and just seeing one class and hearing everybody involved in it, it's a pretty good microcosm of how fantastic the Louisiana Sports Hall of Fame is in celebrating all of those greats. Doug, see you next week, my friend. Appreciate you as always.
4: Looking forward to it, Jude. Thanks. Enjoyed the visit. Happy Father's Day.
3: Happy Father's Day. Happy Juneteenth. Happy U.S. soccer winning today to punch their ticket to the knockout phase in the World Cup. A lot of fun today on this holiday Friday. 504-438-1067 is the number. Again, I am Jude Young, and this is Ticket Tonight, taking you into your sports weekend. Again, 504-438-1067. Talk or text. 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
4: A better life with Dr. Sanjay Gupta.
5: Heart disease is still the leading cause of death here in the United States and around the world. But what if there was something you could do earlier in life to reduce the odds of becoming a statistic? Well, here in the United States, tens of millions of adults already take a statin to lower their cholesterol. But new guidance put out by the American College of Cardiology and the American Heart Association now emphasize that treating high cholesterol sooner could significantly reduce a person's lifetime risk of heart attack or stroke. How early are we talking? In your 30s, believe it or not. Of course, you need to talk to your doctor about whether statins are right for you, but you should know that the evidence is really starting to stack up that shows the earlier you get a jump on reducing lifelong exposure to plaque-causing lipids and lipoproteins, the better the odds are going to be for you. Make sure you get your cholesterol checked. That's the first step. I'm Dr. Sanjay Gupta, helping you live a better life.
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7: And I failed to mention in our first segment a great in-depth one on the class of 2026 for the Louisiana Sports Hall of Fame, whose induction celebration is next weekend, that I will be in Natchitoches for both the Thursday and Friday shows again this year. And that means particularly on Friday, we'll hear from some of the Hall of Fame class on the eve of their special induction nights. Also, pay attention because news is going to come out tomorrow about another Hall of Fame, the Great New Orleans Sports Hall of Fame, maintained by the Allstate Sugar Bowl. Three great inductees plus award winners that we'll hear about tomorrow, and they will be discussed and featured by our Hall of Fame duo, the one and only Ken Trahan with the other one and only Louisiana Sports Hall of Famer Roe Brown. The Tailgaters coming at you from 10 a.m. to noon, as always, with Deke Bellavia, who's on from 7 to 8 tonight. He'll turn right around and be with you from 8 to 10 tomorrow morning as well, talking World Cup and a whole lot more, including the Saints Hall of Famers, right, that were announced yesterday at the Saints facility. And you can't argue with Teron Armstead and Mark Ingram. Great feature on them. Brothers for life, as the one referenced the other yesterday, and Les East wrote about that, along with a feature today on the Joe Gemelli Fleur de Lis Award recipient, Sal LaRock, who was a beloved figure not only for his work with security in the press box at the Superdome since 2000, but in the community as well. So check out that feature on CrescentCitySports.com from our great friend Les East. Little news that came out yesterday that we didn't get to touch upon on the program, but will certainly have significant, so I would say beyond trickle-down effects

0: local college baseball, assuming that it winds up happening, because the Major League Baseball management side of things wants significant changes made to their draft and overall talent acquisition on the amateur level system. What do I mean by that? Well, Jeff Passan was the first one to report this yesterday, that the MLB wants an overhaul domestic amateur entry system. And that means no high school players. All these years of high school bonus babies, right? And having that option of that, or you're having to go to school for 2 or 3 years. Well, that's gone if the MLB has their way with their negotiations with the Players Association. We know that a lockout's almost a sure thing at this point with all the proposals on the MLB side. But that means, though, that college players have to get something back if they have to go to school basically for 2 years. And that means instead of having to go the 3 years, they'll be eligible for the draft after their sophomore year. The draft, which has been shortened and shortened again, would once again be cut down from 20 rounds to 12 rounds. That would mean that MLB spending so much less, from close to $360 million now to about $200 million on the amateur draft. Now, they can do that because they're going to be saving money on guesswork, especially on the really young 18-year-old prospect side, and letting colleges through NIL pay and develop those guys for them. Colleges, therefore, get more talent, and there will be a trickle-down effect from the top schools. There's just going to be more raw talent available for programs like the ones that thrive in our state. And I'm not just talking about LSU, but your Tulanes, your folks on the lakefront about to be LSU, New Orleans, Southeastern, and the rest of the Southland schools. Louisiana Lafayette, ULM, La Tech, you name it. It's going to be like that around the country, and it's going to be a real boon to college baseball. Again, if it happens, and I'll tell you why I think it's going to happen in a moment, but 504-438-1067 is the number, and Jay in Covington has used it. Jay, what's going on, man? Been a while.
1: Hey, Drew. Can you hear me?
0: Yeah, I can hear you. Go ahead, Jay. Good to hear from you.
1: Okay. Yeah. Good talk. You know, while I was efforting to call you about the Louisiana Sports Hall of Fame, I was curious as how you can nominate someone to get in. And I found out on the website how you do it.
0: Mm-hmm. Mm-hmm.
1: And I got a couple of people in mind, but I won't nominate myself. I'm not going to give Ireland the biggest laugh he ever had in his life.
0: Well, maybe we need to create a sports. Wait, Jay. Maybe we need to create a sports caller division, because I don't know if you're a first ballot Hall of Famer, but you would certainly be under heavy consideration from my experience.
1: Well, I tell you what, if I could say so myself, in my humblest voice, I am a first ballot Hall of Famer.
0: All champions speak the same way.
1: Yeah. Well, they put me on Mount Rushmore with Joe Namath, Rush Limbaugh, Reggie Jackson, and Muhammad Ali. That's a pretty good conceit, Mount Rushmore. Anyway, they have the process on how you, and I have nominated, but it's been a long time, and I just wanted to get redone on how to do it. In fact, I may have some notes, because I made 2 nominations. Of course, I never got anything, never got a response. He may have thrown it away for all I know, but at least send it.
0: Yeah, please do, and I'll tell you what. Go ahead.
1: No, I'm just going to say, I've been going up there and plan on going, but I generally like to go Friday night and Saturday afternoon, and I'll pass on the ceremony, because that's one way you can get to bust the cost of it, and you can get it replayed, unless it's somebody really important.
0: Yeah, you can always catch the replay of it. And the thing is, and it's a fantastic ceremony, no doubt, in the convention center there. But I tell you what, if there's only one event that you can make it to up there, that Friday night on the river with the free concert is always an absolute blast. And the fireworks show, the Hall of Famers are presented in front of the crowd there on the Cane River Lake. But up on the elevated part on Front Street, with that block party, it's well worth the price for delicious food and drink, dozens of restaurants involved there. So if there's anything you want to go up to, and literally when we say rub elbows and have conversations with the Hall of Famers, present and those who come back year after year, it really is a unique event in the state. And I would definitely recommend, if you haven't done it and you're a big sports fan and you appreciate what this state has had to offer, it's a great way to add to your bucket list of something that I promise you will enjoy over in Natchitoches. Jay, my friend, thanks for calling. Always a pleasure to hear from you, and I'd love to hear from all of you if you want to get involved in the conversation. 504-438-1067. If you don't want to call, you can text. Either way, you can be part of the discussion here on New Orleans' only all-sports radio station. We'll talk a little more about that MLB proposed change and other news of the day after this time out. 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
1: 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I am Jude Young, and until Monday, have a great weekend. Hopefully dodge any more of this weather. We shall see. And until Monday, be safe. Bye, y'all.
0: 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Ticket Tonight was also presented by the Allstate Sugar Bowl, representing the best of amateur athletics. 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